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1: This is Dr. Tom Williams, and welcome to Facing Tomorrow. You know, I have no idea what you're doing at this very moment, but would you just whisper a prayer for this broadcast? You may be driving down the road. You may be working a job. You may be cleaning the house, cooking a meal, whatever it is. Would you just whisper a prayer and say, Lord, bless Brother Williams right now, and bless the broadcast. Bless it to my heart and to the thousands of hearts that are listening, and change lives, save souls. I hope you'll do that, and may the Lord bless you today for joining in and praying. Our Father, we want to thank you now for the day and for this broadcast, and would you use it in a wonderful, powerful, glorious way for thine own glory and the glory of your blessed Son, our Lord Jesus Christ. In his name, amen. To God be the glory is the song today, a Fanny Crosby song. To God be the glory, great things he hath done. So loved he the world that he gave us his Son, who yielded his life an atonement for sin, and open the life gate that all may go in. O perfect redemption, the purchase of blood, to every believer the promise of God. The vilest offender who truly believes that moment from Jesus a pardon receives. Praise the Lord, praise the Lord. Great things he hath taught us, great things he hath done, and great our rejoicing through Jesus the Son. But purer and higher and greater will be our wonder, our transport, when Jesus we see. Praise the Lord, praise the Lord. Let the earth hear his voice. Praise the Lord, praise the Lord. Let the people rejoice. Oh, come to the Father through Jesus the Son, and give him the glory. Great things he hath done. And I hope that little ending there, that those couple of sentences, will just stick with you today and in days to come. You'll find yourself singing, to God be the glory. Great things he hath done, and he has, and every day he'll be doing great things for you and great things for me. He said, I daily loadeth you with benefits. Oh, the benefits. He didn't say half a load, third of a load. He said, I load you with benefits. And oh, what benefits they are. The benefit of air to breathe. You know, we breathe out carbon dioxide and breathe in oxygen. And that can only happen because the vegetation, the trees and all, they take in the carbon dioxide and turn it into oxygen. And that's why we're able to breathe, able to live. Oh, what a powerful, wonderful Creator our Father and our blessed Lord Jesus are. And it was them standing yonder on the brink of eternity, on the dawn of creation. And there they were creating together all that we see and know out of things that were not seen. Oh, that's how great he is, how powerful he is, how wonderful he is. To God be the glory. Well, amen. And let's pray together again. Our Father, now we commit this message into your great hands to do with it as you would. We want to please you. We try to please you. And we ask you that you'd help us now to have recall of your word and recall of illustrations that we have noticed over the years from thy word and in just going through life, and things happen that illustrate exactly what you're saying. Jesus used a lot of parables, and we try to also in our lives. Help us, our Father, now, in Jesus' holy, righteous, and wonderful name, even our Lord Jesus Christ. Amen and amen. Well, we have our Bibles today, and we are in chapter 32 of the book of Psalms. And down in verse 9, he said, "Be ye not as the horse or as the mule," both dumb animals. But the Bible said, "which have no understanding, whose mouth must be held in with bit and bridle, lest they come near unto thee." Now, if we were on television, I'd show you a bridle, and I'd show you a bit, and show you what a bit will do in a horse's mouth, and how tall of a port you need in the bit to accomplish that on a tender horse's horse's tender mouth. Some of them are hard mouth, some of them are tender mouth. Some of them learn to grasp the bit and hold on to that, and you know, and all different things about a bridle and a bit. I rode by bridles on my horses that had what they call a Sweetwater bit, and it has brass in it. And that brass, or copper rather, the copper causes the horse's mouth to water, and so they don't get dry mouthed, and they like those Sweetwater bits. So today, here in this, what can we learn? Be ye not as the horse or as the mule, which have no understanding, whose mouth must be held in with bit and bridle, lest they come near unto thee. Many sorrows shall be to the wicked, and he that trusteth in the Lord, mercy shall compass him. So he said, who instructs you more than the beasts of the field? And who instructs you more than the animals that God has created? And all of these things are learned in wonderful, wonderful truth from these creatures. They are very, very wise. In fact, in Hebrews Proverbs in chapter 30, we find in verse 24 and 25, 26, 27, and 28, God names four of these creatures, and he said they are exceedingly wise. Exceedingly wise. And they are so wise that the Bible says, if we were to turn over to the book of Job 35 and verse 11, who teacheth us more than the beasts of the earth, and maketh us wiser than the fowls of heaven? And they are so wise, so wise. And God names some of these creatures, and you do well to study through the Bible and just learn from the creatures. The rooster that crowed right on the time that Christ said he would crow. He said, before you deny me thrice, the rooster will have crowed twice, Peter, and so forth. And then the mule that Balaam was riding took on a human voice and opened his mouth and talked in a human language and said, why are you beating me? Haven't I take you where you wanted to go? And so forth. Haven't I carried you? And they teach us some things that we can't learn any other way. The wisdom that the little ant has. The Bible says he prepares his meat in the summertime. You can go out here in the summer, and there'll be just ants in a lot of places working away. And the Bible says they are preparing for the winter time. It's winter is going to come. I don't care what these as space people say and all these so-called scientists say, I want you to understand, as long as this earth stands, there will be seed time and harvest, and there will be summer and winter, because that's what God Almighty says in His Word. And believe me, that's going to happen. It will come to pass. And then He says this little ant works and works all summer, and he prepares to live in the winter because he knows winter is coming. You can't stop winter. The armies of earth can't stop winter. Nobody can stop winter. Winter is going to come. And you would be wise not to sell your winter clothes just because we might be going through a little hot spell of some kind. And go back and read the almanac, and there's always been changes in the weather and this and that. And it happened 30 years ago or 40 years ago. Now it's happening again. But oh my, now the whole earth is changing. No, that's the screwy idea of some of these scientists and politicians that we have today, that we're really in, you know, the North Pole's going to melt and we're going to drown. Nope, that's not going to happen. God said He put a rainbow in the sky when the clouds come to show you that He'll never drown the world again. He did that in Noah's day, and He said, never again. And I'll put my cloud, my bow in the cloud as a promise to you that I'll never drown the world again. But He is going to destroy the world again. He's going to destroy it with fire. And like the old spiritual says, when the world's on fire, you're going to need my Jesus. And that is so true. But these little creatures, they know winter's coming. So they prepare for it by collecting their food all summer long. And then when it comes winter, the ants go down in the hole and they pull the hole in behind them. You can't go out here in the wintertime and found an ant hole. They just destroy it. And they get down in the earth and they live there all winter long. They hibernate all winter long. And how do they do that? They prepare to do it all summer long. Prepare to meet God, my friend. Amos 4:12 says you're going to. Prepare to meet death. It's going to come. It's appointed unto every once to every man to die. You're going to die. Plan on it and get ready by going through Jesus Christ and becoming God's son through His blood. And then you will be ready to face death. May God bless you. Thank you for listening again. And we'll be back, the Lord willing, with the blessed old book.
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0: But somewhere during those days, we determine with a decision, we determine where we're going to spend eternity by what we do with Jesus Christ. And as Christians, we meet the Lord at what the Bible calls the bema, or the judgment seat.
1: Surrounded by this cloud. This is Pastor Clarence Sexton from the Temple Baptist Church and Crown College in Knoxville, Tennessee. Thank you so much for joining us today, and I do hope that you'll be listening every day this week as we broadcast these messages from the book of 2 Peter. We're dealing with the day of judgment. And friends, all of us have an inevitable meeting with God. I'm praying you'll be ready for that, and I'll be ready for that day.
0: You can even lose your life as a Christian and commit the sin unto death. If I were a Christian and I was backslidden, I'd think seriously about this, because you could commit the sin unto death and actually your life be taken. You'd go to heaven, but your life be taken. Your usefulness be over. That's the sin unto death. And God says we should judge ourselves to avoid that kind of chastisement. It means we should say, yes, Lord, I've sinned. I've drifted from you. I know I'm not pleasing you as one of your children living this way. Lord, I confess my sin. I want to get right with you. I judge myself to avoid this chastisement. Then the Bible speaks of the judgment seat of Christ, where saved people shall stand someday at the judgment seat of Christ. It is not a judgment to determine where we're going to spend eternity. That's already determined by what we do here and now. God gives us a little brief period of time. If we live 70, as the Bible has said, it amounts to a little over 25,000 days. How many days do you have left? But somewhere during those days, we determine with a decision, we determine where we're going to spend eternity by what we do with Jesus Christ. And as Christians, we meet the Lord at what the Bible calls the bema, or the judgment seat. And our works will be judged. Some folks say, well, I'm just happy to get in. You won't be happy that day just to get in. There's something to this business of pleasing God and obeying the Lord and having an abundant entrance into heaven. And our works will be judged that day. What we've done as Christians, of what sort, not size, but what sort they are. Have we been faithful to Him? Have we served Him out of a heart of love and devotion? Have we died to self and sought only to glorify the Lord? The judgment seat of Christ. Then at the rapture, that judgment seat takes place immediately after the rapture. But when the Lord comes again in His revelation, there are other judgments the Bible talks about. It talks about the judgment of the nation of Israel, the judgment of Gentile nations, the judgment of angels. The angels that rebel with Satan are going to be judged. There's a fixed day that God has set on His calendar to judge angels. Then there's the great white throne judgment, when Jesus Christ will sit on the great white throne, this holy, pure throne, and every unsaved person that's ever lived and died will be brought before Jesus Christ, not to determine whether or not they're going to go to hell, but determine how severe hell is going to be for them. Whether they're going to receive many stripes, a few stripes. Whether they've sinned against much light or little light. But all will be cast into hell. Our God is a God of judgment. You don't hear that much about God today. But He's a God of judgment. Now, what I want to say to you is very simple. How are these words comforting words, strengthening words, helpful words? May I suggest to you that most people think the world is out of control? That wickedness is reigning? The wicked are winning? Where will it all end? How terrible will it get? You hear people make statements like this: it's either Christ or chaos, it's revival or revolution. I don't think that's true. Because our God is not a God of chaos. He's still in control. The reins of the universe are still in His hands. Though we may not be able to see clearly what God is doing, believe me, friend, God is doing. And when we come to this ninth verse, and the Spirit of God gives Peter these words to pen, summarizing these verses, from verses 4 to 8, what do we find? We find first the power of our sovereign God. The power of our sovereign God. Look what the Bible says in verse 9. The Lord knoweth. The Lord knoweth. The Lord knoweth. Have you ever worked with someone who is under someone else's authority and they did something they should not do and you wondered, does the person in charge know about this? Or you may have asked a child, does your daddy know about this? Does your mother know about this? Do you know that we serve a sovereign God who knows all things? Nothing has ever escaped God. Not only words and deeds have not escaped God, not a single thought we've ever had has ever escaped God. Not a single thought. What do you think it's going to be like when the thoughts of men are made public in the day of judgment? When the things they thought about are made public in the day of judgment. Our God is a sovereign, almighty, all-powerful God. I want you to hold your place here, if you would, and turn with me to the Psalms, to Psalm 1. As I begin to read it, I want you to listen carefully. Psalm 1, verse 1, the Bible says, blessed is the man that walketh not in the counsel of the ungodly, nor standeth in the way of sinners, nor sitteth in the seat of the scornful, but his delight is in the law of the Lord, and his law doth he meditate day and night. He shall be like a tree planted by the rivers of water, that bringeth forth his fruit in his season. His leaf also shall not wither, and whatsoever he doeth shall prosper. The ungodly are not so, but are like the shaft which the wind driveth away. Therefore the ungodly shall not stand in the judgment, nor sinners in the congregation of the righteous. And the last verse of this first psalm, verse 6 of Psalm 1 says, for the Lord knoweth the way of the righteous, but the way of the ungodly shall perish. You and I both know how easy it is to get worked up about things when we think things aren't being done like they ought to be done. We're not getting our fair shake, or somebody we know is not getting their fair shake about a thing, or how can so-and-so get by with that? Listen, no one is getting by with anything. And our confidence and faith must be in the God who is all-powerful, all-knowing, and it's in his hands. I'll tell you what, I can rest a whole lot better at night and get along a whole lot better during the day if I just know God's going to take care of his business. And he will. You say, well, who is God's business? All God's creatures are God's business. Everyone who's ever drawn a breath of God's air is going to have an inevitable meeting with God. That's a solemn thought. That's a sobering thought. An extremely sobering thought. You may want to write this verse down. In Amos chapter 4 and verse 12, the Bible says, prepare to meet thy God. Let me ask you this, dear one. Have you prepared to meet him? Have you prepared to meet him? The only way to prepare to meet him is to trust his Son, the Lord Jesus, as your Savior. You say, I'm religious. I even go to church. I have a Bible. I believe in God. I try to do good to people. Wait a minute. What about your sin? What about your sin? You say, well, I feel very badly about the things I've done. I'm not talking about sins, plural. I'm talking about the sin of rejecting Christ. You say, I haven't ever been mean to Christ. I haven't been mean to him. I haven't rejected him. If you've never received him as your Savior and yielded your life to him, asking him to forgive your sin and come in your life, if you've never done that, you've rejected him. You've rejected him. And no one is prepared to meet God without receiving his Son as their Savior. No one. And as Christians, those of us who have trusted him need to be living lives of faithfulness to him. I must be perfectly frank with you. There are so many things that bother me, that disturb me. One of the things that disturbs me greatly is to see so many professing Christians who seem so insincere about their faith. I cannot understand it. I cannot understand it. Does God ever deal with you Does God ever chasten you? Are you ever convicted about it? If you can't answer yes to some of those things, if not all those things, then I doubt seriously if I were you whether I'd ever been born again. The power of God. How did this help the people Peter wrote to? They're suffering. They were suffering greatly. Did you know that they were being put to death for their faith? And they were not only being put to death for faith, they were living among apostates, meaning people who knew the truth, who beheld the truth, but stood back from it and rejected it, but were religious. So it was a very confusing thing. And you just wonder, how long is this going to go on? In America, we've developed a casual Christianity, enough just to say, I go to church, I have a Bible, yes, I'm a Christian. Especially in our area, most everyone you meet will profess to be a Christian. But how much genuine Christianity do you find? How much genuine Christianity do you see? It's a serious matter. And Peter was saying, rest in the Lord, trust in the Lord. Know that God is in control and He knows all things. And God led him to write to these people about the power of God. The power of God, our sovereign God and His power. The second thing we find here is the promise to deliver. Now look what he says. The Lord knoweth how to deliver the godly out of temptations. He knows how to deliver the godly out of temptations and to reserve the unjust unto the day of judgment to be punished. Now he says, actually, there's a dual work that God does for Christians here. If you're a Christian, the Lord will deliver you out of temptations. I want you to think about that. And if you'd like to, turn with me, please, to 1 Corinthians chapter 10. The Bible says in verse 12 of 1 Corinthians chapter 10, wherefore let him that thinketh he standeth take heed lest he fall. And then in verse 13, which is a verse we should all memorize, 1 Corinthians chapter 10 and verse 13, there hath no temptation taken you but such as is common to man. But God is faithful, who will not suffer you to be tempted above that ye are able, but will with the temptation also make a way to escape that ye may be able to bear it. God says when you're tempted, He makes a way of escape. Often people paraphrase this passage to say, you know, God won't put more on you than you can bear. And I don't think that's true. I believe the Lord will allow more on you than you can bear. Now hold it. Well, why would God allow more on you than you can bear? Because we're so stubborn. We're just so stubborn. The only way God can get us to trust Him as His children sometimes is to allow more on us than we can bear. So we finally say, oh, all right, Lord, I need you. I need you. I need you. When do people give their burden to the Lord?

I hope you'll take the time to remember us in your prayers here at the Temple Baptist Church in Crown College, and especially pray for young people all across America and different places around the world who are preparing to come here this fall to be trained for the Lord's service at Crown College and in the graduate school and seminary. God has His hand on this ministry, and we are very grateful for it. Sometime soon, visit with us at the Christian Heritage Center. You'll enjoy your visit and see all the wonderful displays. You'll be encouraged about God's wonderful work through the centuries. Now may God bless you as you listen to our choir singing, Look Unto.

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0: We welcome you to Revival Time with Dr. Jack Treiber, pastor of North Valley Baptist Church and president of Golden State Baptist College. 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
1: Well, hello, good neighbor. Are you wide awake and ready to go? I hope so. It's Monday, yesterday, August the 2nd, Sunday. Wonderful day in God's house, wasn't it? I hope you were in God's house. And I hope that this is going to be a great week for each and every one of us. If God gives us life, let's live it for His glory. Give the world a smile. There's a great song. We'll have the quartet come in and sing it for us. Sing along with them if you know the song. Give the world a smile.

I'm going to get quickly into this next song. The old account was settled long ago. And then we're in Genesis 41. What a wonderful text. I hope you'll enjoy the song.

Well, Pharaoh's dreaming in chapter 41, and it came to pass at the end of two full years that Pharaoh dreamed, and behold, he stood at the river. Behold, there came up out of the river seven well-favored kind and fat-fleshed, and they fed in the meadow. And behold, seven other kind came up after them out of the river, ill-favored and lean-fleshed, and stood at the other kind at the brink of the river. Seven and seven. And the ill-favored, lean-fleshed kind did eat up the seven well-favored. Well, what's this dream about? Well, he was so troubled. Verse number eight, he was troubled. His spirit was troubled. And he says, get me some men to tell me. Nobody could tell him. And then that's when the chief butler said, you know, I remember that there was a man in prison with his name. His name was Joseph, and he can tell dreams. And Joseph and Pharaoh sent and called Joseph, and they brought him hastily out of the dungeon, and he shaved himself and changed his raiment, and he came to the Pharaoh. And Pharaoh said, I've dreamed a dream. And he tells him, because now interpret it to me. He said, it's not for me. God shall say, God can interpret these things. Well, I'll quickly get to where we're going. The Bible says, I saw in the dream, behold, seven ears came up on one stalk and full of good. And behold, the seven ears were withered thin. And the thin ears devoured the seven good ears. And the seven, 26, verse 26, the seven good kind are the 7 years, and the seven good ears are 7 years, and the dream is one. And he said, here's what's going to happen. Verse 29, here it is, we're almost there. There came 7 years of plenty throughout the land, and there shall arise 7 years of famine. So it says, we're going to have to store up the food. Well, Pharaoh raised him up and put him in his house, and he began to say, okay, you be in charge. And he took those 7 years of plenty, verse 53, and he then took the 7 years of the dearth. And he stored 7 years for 7 years. There's so many illustrations here. One, he's in prison, but God remembered. God always remembers your whereabouts. And then God gave him the wisdom to interpret the dream because he told him the dream. And then God gave him the wisdom to save the 7 years of good corn. And he invested in those 7 years. By the way, these are good years to invest in the work of God. Our Lord's coming again. Oh, he's coming again. Maybe morning, maybe noon, maybe evening, but I'm telling you what, it's going to be soon. Soon and very soon, we're going to go see the King of Kings. I believe that he's coming again. He may come today. He may come before this broadcast is over in just about another 2 minutes. He could come today. He can come tomorrow. He can come next week. He can come next year. I don't see how he's going to wait much longer. I just don't see how. Just a little longer, and the trump of God shall sound. Just a little longer, we'll all be glory bound. Look away to Jesus, your redemption draweth nigh. Just a little longer. We're going to meet him in the skies. He is coming again. He's coming again. This very same Jesus rejected of men. And child of God, God had everything in control. He was putting Joseph exactly where he wanted. He wanted him in Pharaoh's court. He wanted him to be able to provide for his brothers that sold him into bondage, for his daddy that hadn't seen him in 20, 25 years. He wanted him. He wanted

0: Everything to work together. God's working everything together for his good. What is it in your life? And you know, here he is, unshaven, had to get changed. He's in prison. Things are not going well for Joseph. But God's moving. And he says, I'm gonna intervene here on your behalf. God's always intervening. God's always in control. I think of a sweet couple in our church. She's young, has two kids in elementary school, and she's suffering with cancer these days. And her husband just got gloriously saved. Chris Venera led him to Christ. Oh, it was a wonderful decision. You know, God has that all planned, doesn't he? God has it all. God's going to maybe bring her through it. God's going to bring him through the physical pain he's had. Very strong, big guy. But God knows. God knows everything. My Lord knows the way through the wilderness. All I have to do is follow. That's all I have to do. I have to follow his plan for my life. It may take me through some adversity. It may, and it will. It may take me through some sorrow, and it will. It may take me through some hard times, and it will. But Jesus never fails. You can count on him. And here is God working it out for Joseph to be at the right place at the right time. And he is going to be used of his God to spare his family. Father, I want to thank you for our great listeners. Lord, they're such a blessing to my heart. Give them each and everyone, every listener, a great day today. God, place your blessing upon their life is our prayer. Those that are weak and struggling today, get them just be strong. For we ask this prayer in that lovely name of Jesus. In Jesus' precious name, amen.
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One sat alone beside the highway, begging. His eyes were blind, the light he could not see.

0: old Dr. Jeff DeRay, my homiletics teacher in the seminary, said a preacher or anybody serving the Lord ought to know that he's saved, and you ought to know you know it. I give you about 7 or 8 reasons tonight. My text would be the last chapter and verse 13. 1 John 5, verse 13. These things have I written unto you that believe on the name of the Son of God, that ye may know that you have eternal life, and that you may believe on the name of the Son of God. Let me introduce the message by saying, in order to be saved, there's not a better book to read than the Gospel of John. Just read the Gospel. It's the believers. It's not one of the synoptic Gospels or the common views. There were 3 pictures taken. Matthew took one, Mark took one, Luke took one, and we call those the synoptic Gospels, or a common view, even though one of them took a picture, maybe in a little different way, of the life of Jesus. But John, with his heart filled with love for lost people, God said, I'll let you write the believer's gospel. And so you know what happened in chapter 1. In the beginning was the Word, and the Word was with God, and the Word was God. And the Word became flesh and dwelt among us, and we beheld His glory, the glory as of the only begotten, full of grace and truth. And then he comes into that third chapter and has a man knocking on the door, talking about miracles, and Jesus said, let's talk about the new birth. And that great third chapter, especially verses 14 through 18, wonderful verses. If you want to be saved, read the Gospel of John. I know Romans 10, 9 and 10, and John 5, 24, 6, 37, John 10, 27, 28, but a lot of different passages, but you read the Gospel of John. Then, if you want to jump over on the shores of Noso, you've heard of Oso, I'm talking about Noso. I'd rather be on Noso than Oso. You know, most people live on Oso or something else, but we could Noso if you'll read and believe. And so I'm going to be in this chapter, in this book, a number of chapters tonight. Number one, the distinguishing badge of the Christian is a 4-letter word. A 1-syllable word. It's the greatest proof. It's the greatest announcement that there is. And so I'll call your attention to 1 John chapter 3, 1 John chapter 3, and we'll see the opposites in these 2 verses. Verse 14, we know that we pass from death unto life because we love. And that's it. And the next verse introduces the devil's love, which is spelled H-A-T-E. Heap of difference. Now you get hate from the devil, you get love from God. Now, the Bible said, he that loveth not knoweth not God, for God is love. Have you ever tried to define love? Have you ever, somebody said, what is love? What is love? Well, the best definition, of course, I heard about a little girl one time, and she was getting grown, of course, and she was really up to where matrimony had already sort of seeped into her little mind, and she was interested in a very fine young man, and she was in a class, and the teacher said, does anybody here have a good definition of love? And she was just fidgety as she could be, and she thought, I believe I've got the answer. And she stuck up her hand, And the teacher said, all right, Mary, said, what is your definition? She said, teacher, it's that inward, outward, all overish feeling that you get. That's the best she could explain it. I mean, it's kind of everywhere, wasn't it? Now, he that loveth not knoweth not God, for God is love. We live for what we love. No problem at all. If somebody loves, you hear a man talking. He's downtown. He's in the office. He said, man, listen, whew, I love to play golf. Oh, I love that golf game. Man, you watch him. He'll be out on the golf links pretty quick. You know why? He's doing what he loves to do. Never forget old Hugh Hackman and all my men over Second Baptist. They said, now, Brother Olaf, you need recreation. You're burning out. You're going too hard, and you need to relax. You can go out on a beautiful golf course, and you can just relax and forget all about the burdens and problems and hard-headed deacons and stubborn members and back. And you can, and I want you to know, old Hugh and B.Z. Zimmerman and all the rest of them, you know, they just said now. So I said, okay, I guess I'll go. So we went out south at that you know, and of course, that's back when a preacher got to do everything free. I used to go to New England cafeteria, and Ms. Roloff and Pam and Elizabeth Ann, and we'd go down there, and it was half price for a pastor. That's back when we'd eat a tremendous meal for 40 or 50 cents. That's half price. Boy, if I ever went over a dollar down at the New England cafeteria, I mean, I was overloaded. Now then they tell me it's over $2. Huh? I don't know. I just don't. But I got out there, and they said, of course, I had no clubs. I didn't know a club. I knew a club. I thought something you hit something over the head with, see. But they said, now, I'll take my clubs and my irons and the balls and the tees. And I didn't know what a tee was. I didn't know anything. I went out there, and I stood around, and I watched him. Now, you talk about a country ball on the golf course. I was it. I mean, I was just it. Now, I'd been used to playing ball, you know. I'd take a baseball bat and just wham and just knock it and watch it go and run my legs off around the base. But I got out there, and, of course, old Hugh Hackney and the boys, they wanted to be perfectionists, you know. And I'd stand and look. It looked silly to me. Old Hugh Hackney, he'd get it, you know, and he'd twist his feet, you know, and he'd stand. I said, well, Hugh, why don't you go ahead and hit the thing, boy? Let's go. He said, he'd take it and he'd twist his hands, you know, and he'd carry on and he'd just twist like this, you know, and he'd just come. And I thought, well, man, I'll go make a visit while you're getting ready to hit the ball, huh? And he'd get there, boy, and he had a little glove on, you know, and everything. And, oh, I'll tell you, and finally he said, phew, and he watched, you know, and the ball took off down there. And I let everybody go first because I had to find out what they were doing. I didn't know. I just didn't know. I'd never been. And so they all teed up, knocked it, and it's supposed to go down. And so they said, all right, Brother Wolf, I think you better use this club. I said, okay, hand me one. Just hand me one. And so he got down there, and, you know, he teed up and put a little white ball there, you know. And I said, okay, I'm ready. And he said, sure, go ahead. And I said, let me show you. I said, no, I'll fiddle. I know how to hold them. I can hold it like I do a baseball bat. I said, boom. Brother, I like to lost the ball. Listen, Hugh Hackney, BZ, and they looked. They said, man, said, how did you do? I said, nothing to it. I told you, boom, hit it. I mean, that's it. Man, we went on around. I heard him talking about slashing, you know, and what's that other one? What? Slice. And one of them goes that way, and one of them goes that way. I didn't know beans about it. I just hit the thing, boom, and watched it go. I said, boy, it's good, isn't it? You know, they thought that was just tremendous, you know, see? But, oh, the... You know, a lot of times, I think a lot of our form doesn't amount to too much. Yeah. Brother, I mean, if they'd have got out of my way, I could have hit 10 balls while they're spinning around. I don't know how I got off on that, but I know this. I know I'm saved. Yes, sir. I know people say, well, you know, I play golf on Sunday. Have you ever noticed how pious they look? They said, I can get awful close to God just out in beautiful nature. Oh, they said, on the Lord's Day, I just love to walk on the green. And I love to smell the fresh air. And I can get so close to the Lord. You know, I heard that stuff for so long, I finally got it one time, and I said, let's have a testimony meeting. And the people got to testifying when they got saved. One of them said, you know, he said, I got saved in a revival campaign, got saved in an old Burchard meeting, got saved in a preaching service, and I got saved. And a fella came up, and he said, I want you all to know, I got saved on a golf course. He said, you know, I hit the ball at number 9, and said, I made such a beautiful, said, I made a hole in one. And I said, Lord, how good you are. I fell on my knees. God, now, I'm just telling that. You've never heard that in your life. I've never.
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1: Welcome back to our live request hour on this rainy afternoon. I'm looking forward to a great time together, sharing some encouraging gospel music with you. And this first song goes out to Darlene Ferrer, Stand Strong.

The request button is activated, so let's keep those requests coming in. Stay tuned in for our today's first trivia question in just a few minutes. And thank you so much, Grace Angelica Avila, for requesting this song, Immortal Invisible, performed by Steve Pettit Evangelistic Association. Well, here's another one requested by Zion, Meeting in the Middle of the Air, performed by Stephen Ray Nichols and Sons.

We are Anchor Radio, Ordinetta's number one source for encouraging gospel music. I'm Carlos Simon, and you're listening to the live requests are... Here's the next song, A Good and Perfect Feast by Abigail Miller, and requested this afternoon by Romina Olivo.

It's 15 minutes past the hour and it's currently 24.4 degrees. And here's a song requested by Janelle Garcia, The Rock Sounds by Sounds of Fate.

sails on life's shifting sand, with no thought of the wind or the rains that would come. With haste

It's trivia time here on Anchor Radio or the net. Have your companion up ready because I'll be sending out today's trivia question during this next song. And don't forget, we'll be awarding a special prize to the listeners who get the most correct answers in a particular week and every correct answers during any of our live broadcasts, and will count towards the weekly total even if you don't win on a particular day. And this week's prize is Anchor Radio coffee mug for the listeners with the most correct answer. And before we proceed with that, and we're going to check the leaderboard. Here's our number one, Angelica Gutierrez, has 2 points. And senior high school dorm girls, Prudencio Ulup Sr., Sylvia Candido, and Sheena Gutierrez, they have 1 point. Well, and now the first 5 listeners with the correct answer for today's trivia question will receive a 2-song credit. So here's our trivia song, The Reason I Sing by Providence Baptist College, and requested this afternoon by Jacqueline Daleha.

Our first trivia question this afternoon was, in the parable of Good Samaritan, who was the first man to pass by wounded man? And the correct answer is A. Freeze. And congratulations to E.G. Ventura, Benji Simon, Jerusha Simon, Angelica Gutierrez, Sylvia Candido. You.

That song was Still the Storm Passes by Dave Varva and requested by Irene Crescentia. 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And that's Listener Choice tonight at 8 p.m. Here's the current number one song on Anchor Radio or the Neta, All We Need, performed by Bailey Grove Baptist Church and requested this afternoon by Angelica Gutierrez and Corazon Soriano.

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We're broadcasting live from our studio here at Crossroads Baptist Church. I'm your host, Carlos Simon, and here's our next song, Excuses by Eddie Galian, and this one goes out to Karen Trumpo.

In the springtime when the weather's just right, you find someplace else to go. Well, it's up to the mountains or down to the beach or to visit some old friend. Or just stay home and kind of relax and hope some of the kinfolks drop in. Well, the church bench is there too hard and that choir sings way too loud. Boy, you know how nervous you get when you're sitting in a great big crowd. Well, the doctor told you now you better watch them crowds. They'll set you back. But you go to that old ball game because you say it helps you to relax. Well, a headache Sunday morning and a backache Sunday night. But by work time Monday morning, well, you're feeling quite all right. While one of the children has a cold, pneumonia, do you suppose? While the whole family had to stay home just to blow that poor kid.

Well, the preacher, he's too young, and maybe he's too old. The sermons, they're not hard enough, and maybe they're too bold. His voice is much too quiet-like. Sometimes he gets too loud. He needs to have more dignity, or else he's way too proud. Well, the sermons, they're too long, and maybe they're too short. You ought to teach and gently wave his hand instead of stop and snort. Well, that preacher we've got must be the world's most stuck-up man. Well, one of the ladies told me the other day,

That's All Along, performed by Stephen and Whitney Trimble and requested by Sheena May Gutierrez. Well, it's trivia time once again here on Inku Radio Ordaneta. Get those companion apps ready because I'll be sending out today's trivia question during this next song. And just to remind you, we have a bonus contest going on during our trivia time each week. And along with our regular trivia awards, we will be keeping a weekly total of your correct answers, even if you don't win during a particular trivia time. This week's award will go to the person with the most correct answer. And now for this hour's trivia question, the first 5 listeners with the correct answer for this hour's question will receive a 2-song credits. And the 5th person who answers correctly will also receive a 10 peso voucher to our school canteen here at CBC. Here's our trivia song, And Can It Be, performed by the Manton Symbol of Hope Baptist Church and requested by Sylvia Candido.

After Jericho and Ai were destroyed, the people of which city pretended to be travelers from a far country, and the correct answer is Gibeon. And congratulations to Grace Angelica Avila. You were the fifth person with the correct answer, and you win a 10 peso voucher which you can claim anytime here at school canteen. And the remaining listeners who sent me, the first five listeners who sent me the correct answer were Leanne Fass, Karen Trompo, AG Ventura, and Blessing May Gansagan. Each of you will receive 2 song credits, which you can use to listen to your favorite song throughout the day. And everyone who had the correct answer will receive a point toward this week's special prize and Anchor Radio coffee mug. Here's another song for us. Every Day I'm Amazed, performed by favorite singers of AG Youth Group and requested by Marina Simone.

Thank you so much, AG Ventura, for requesting this song, I'll Never Forsake You by Stipitit Evangelistic Association. This next song was requested by Shina Mikuwa, The Great I Am Still Is, and performed by Nguyen's sister and North Valley Baptist Church.

Well, that's wrap it up for another hour of live listeners' requests here at Anchor Radio or the Neta. I'll queue up the rest of your songs so you can listen throughout the rest of the afternoon. And don't miss the live request hour at 5 p.m. with Karen Trumpo. And don't forget to nominate your favorite song for tonight's listener choice hour at 8 p.m. Our final song this hour was requested by Blessime Gonzagan, God's Been Good, performed by Whitney Stephen and Whitney Trimble. And I'm Carlos Simon. Enjoy the rest of the afternoon.

0: 2 Peter 3:18 says, "But grow in grace and in the knowledge of our Lord and Savior Jesus Christ. To him be glory both now and forever. Amen." Welcome to Grace to Grow, a daily devotional program by Pastor John Wilkerson, the pastor of the First Baptist Church of Hammond, Indiana, and chancellor of Hiles Anderson College. It is our desire that by listening today, you will find grace to grow. Here is Pastor Wilkerson with today's message.
1: Well, a happy good day to you, friend, and welcome to this edition of Grace to Grow on this Monday morning. Hi, can you believe it? Can you believe it? We are looking at the 20th day of July 2026, and here we go, Monday, and Monday before Youth Conference here at First Baptist Church of Hammond, the third week of July. We've had Youth Conference for many years. I came in 1980, and man, it was a life-changing week for me as a young man, and I think it has been that for many people throughout its history, and we thank God. I think it's the 55th time that we have had Youth Conference, and this year the theme is freedom, and I'm looking forward to it, every part of it, asking God to do something very, very special and give our young people an encounter with the Lord Jesus. That's what we want. And registration begins tomorrow night at 4:30, and the service will begin at 6 p.m. We'll have a little bit of break at 7:45, and 8:30 will be another service that will go a little bit later. Our own Spanish pastor, Brother Andy Gomez, is going to be preaching, and God's going to use him. Abdel Judah will open things up, and it's going to be a good time. Missionary Mark Holmes will join us on Wednesday, so it's going to be a lot of fun. I think the Lord's going to use the time, especially to encourage our hearts, and I pray that God would use it to get the gospel to more people, because more people will go to the service of the Lord. And we're praying for laborers, we're praying for leaders, and we're praying for the lost, and all of it is so that the lost can hear the gospel message. And a happy good day to you. Sure, I'm glad I get to be with you on these short little devotionals, and I appreciate Brother Jerry Vargo helping us with the intro and the exit. I appreciate Brother Jody McMahon, who helps us in the studio, and I'm glad to be with you today. Thank you for joining us. We're looking at some very favorable weather for Youth Conference, and of course, tomorrow 87, and then on Wednesday, the high is 74, and you could not ask for a better day. Sunny and 74 on Wednesday when we go out to the college. That makes a huge difference in so many respects. And then on Thursday, 78, once again, a beautiful summer day. And I am so grateful for God's goodness to let us have that. Next Monday, it's going to be 94. So, I mean, we're talking about unbelievable difference of temperatures. And we'll think it. 16 degrees can make a huge difference whenever you're hosting young people for Youth Conference. We're asking God to help us in a special way, and I can't wait. I hope you'll pray for us. Would you please, wherever you think about it today, anytime you think about it, just take the care, make it prayer. That'll be great. There's going to be a wonderful men's conference, Men's Advance. It's hosted again by the Sauk Trail Baptist Temple under the leadership of Brother Sam Waterloo, and we're very thankful for that good pastor, and of course, his predecessor, Brother Bruce Humbert, is going to be hosting that men's meeting. It's a great gathering of men. The cost is $50 and includes two of the finest meals you'll ever eat, and great program, good music, and great preaching. Michael Jones and Hal Hightower are scheduled to be there, and God's going to use those men of God. They're very good preachers and will convey God's word in a very powerful way. It's going to be good. And then that leads me to think about Lead Me to the Rock. Linda is scheduled to organize that ladies' conference October 2 and 3, and Miss Francie Taylor is going to join us from Pensacola, Florida, and formerly her husband was a deacon of the First Baptist Church in Rochester, Minnesota for many years, and had the joy to teach and to work with her children there at Golden State Baptist College years ago. Now I think they work at Pensacola Christian College. Very thankful for the opportunity to host her. Had some ice cream last night, and that was great. An enjoyable time with the folks out there in Oakley. I'm glad our members have a chance to do that and support the youth group for sure. And had some great folks finish up discipleship levels 1, 2, and 3. Took some photos and rejoiced with those who've completed that course. Had some new folks signed up to come next week. Lewis and Ariana and Adam, Holly, others. I'm excited about the new believers that are going to be involved in that. We have a children's camp going on a week from yesterday. I leave this coming Sunday afternoon. afternoon, and it'll go for second grade to fifth grade. It's going to be a great time. I love camp. I just now talked to a little girl earlier about that. It's going to be a good time, and if you would like to sponsor someone to go, I had Miss Dorothy come up to me and gave you money. She said, Pastor, if I could do the whole thing, I would. I just want a kid to go to camp. And I thank God for sweet people like that. And I met a young lady who needed that opportunity to go. And so I rejoice with that and are very grateful. You pray for camp. And if you know a child that would like to go second through going into the sixth grade, it's going to be good. It's going to be a wonderful time. And I think the lessons will be fabulous. Lord of Lords, that is the theme of the camp. And it's going to be used of the Lord, I know for sure. Well, friends, I want to thank you very much for being a part of this program. Of course, last week was in Qatar and then over into Egypt, having the chance to be a part of the work of God there in those two locations. I'll just say I'm so thankful for God's work and His wonders. He's doing some sweet things, and I'm also thankful that God lets me serve Him where He has me, and I think you would be too if you went where I went. You'd be very glad that God has you, but we need to be faithful about what God's called us to do in the place He's called us to do it. And I want to challenge everyone. I spoke last night a little bit out of the book of Malachi, and thinking about the book of Malachi, it really gives an indictment. God says, I love you. And they said, oh, yeah, really? You love us? And they did not believe in God's deep love for them. And it caused them to struggle in so many areas. One, they loved him back very cheaply. They offered broken down sacrifices and moldy bread, and they offered lambs that had eyes that were poked out and crippled rather than their best. It really created a challenge. They offered cheap sacrifices. Just a sad situation. They were not satisfied with the justice of God. They were saying, you know, if you're God, then how come it's like this? And when are you going to fix all this? And you know, in 2 Peter, it says God is not slack concerning his promises. Some men count slackness, but he is long-suffering to usward. And he would tell him, I'm going to send John the Baptist, and he's going to set the stage for my son, the Messiah, who will fulfill the covenant. And then one day I'm going to send Moses and Elijah. As he ends not only the book of Malachi, but also the Old Testament, he says, Moses, who represents the law, and Elijah, who represents the prophets, they're all about Jesus. And I'm going to bring them one more time to my people to remind them that I do love them. And how we need to be faithfully loving the Lord, giving him our best, making sure we tithe and give an offering. I just cannot fathom someone trying to love God and enjoy his salvation and not at least honor him with a little bit. Which is 10% is the training wheels of starting it out. And you may be tempted to take what belongs to God and use it this week. I would encourage you not do that. He is worthy. And if you love him, don't tell God you love him and then you don't honor him. He said, well, a man robbed God, you've robbed me. They said, we want to get back to you. He said, well, let's start with the finances. And he reminds them, oh, you can trust me. You can trust me. And I think that is true today. If it was true in 400 BC, it's certainly true now. And we have so much more proof that he loves us and he cares for us. And because he loves us, we love him back. We love him because he first loved us. Well, if you had a little time, first of all, thank you for all those who helped set up the Midway last Friday and Thursday. Those who took the time yesterday to come and make lunches for our delegates and walk the auditorium and pray for the services, how thankful I am. People who came early and prayed prior to the service, and those who will spend their week in ministry, thank you very, very much. I oftentimes reflect on being here in the eighth grade. And apart from my registration fee, I was 100% a taker. I slept on floors I didn't clean. I used restrooms I didn't take care of or maintain. I enjoyed the fireworks. I enjoyed the program all the time, the effort, the energy, the music, everything. It was all for me, but I contributed very little, if anything. And yet, God used it to challenge my heart. And quite frankly, I want that to happen again this year. And I would ask you to join me in prayer that God would bless and encourage and touch the heart and give young people an encounter with God as we talk about freedom, as we celebrate our 250th year of freedom as United States citizens. I pray you would also remember the freedom that comes in Jesus Christ. When we know the truth makes us free. Free from hang-ups and free from our past, free from issues that challenge us and help us to grow in the Lord. And I want that to happen for my children and the one that will be in youth conference this year. And I can't believe that all of my other seven children have already gone through that age of time. But now we've got our youngest one, and she's excited. I'm excited for her, praying that God would do something very special in her heart and life. And I pray the same thing for you. Thank you, listeners. And thank you for all you do to make Grace to Grow and 90.5 The Key sustainable. 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

How do you do? Much has been written and sung about the heart, a deep place of hidden desires and motives. An old proverb says, the heart reflects the person. Well, the woman in this story had an emptiness in her heart, a desire for something unknown that she tried to fill even as a child. But fulfillment came only when her heart and mind and life were unshackled.

0: Bringing light to an ever-darkening world through true life stories of real people, this is Unshackled, dramatized and produced before a live audience in Chicago by Pacific Garden Mission. Sometimes ragged and unclean, the homeless find their way to Pacific Garden Mission. Here they find dormitories with showers, fresh clothing, a medical and dental clinic to care for their hurts, a dining hall with hot meals, and all free to those in need, thanks to friends like you whose financial gifts keep the doors open day and night. Pastors and counselors pray with them and for them, speaking the truth that sets them free if they but believe and receive the truth that man is made in the image of God to live according to His plan. And understanding that plan is what Unshackled is all about. Now for broadcast around the earth, here's program number 2762 in the series Unshackled, the program that makes you face yourself and think.
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2: Oh, hey, this great joke about a guy playing golf, right? 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Okay, so he's golfing, right? He hooks it off.
3: What am I doing here? I feel so dirty. What am I doing in the middle of all this? I've got to get out of here. I can't take this.
0: The woman in our story was at a crossroads in her life. She could continue to follow her own whims and learn about the world, or she could choose to follow someone who would lead her into the greatest adventure of her life. How she came to that place and what she decided are what this story is all about, the true story of Kathy Smith, right now on Unshackled.
4: Although my parents were not spiritual, they sent us kids to church every Sunday and also sent us to parochial school. As a child, I loved all the stories about God and had a yearning for Him. But the rules overwhelmed me. Finally, while in the fifth grade, I prayed, "God, you know I want to know You, but I can't keep all these rules. I'm so bad. I break them all day long. I can't do it. I just can't do it." And I closed my heart to God and no longer tried to please Him. "Mom, I want to attend a public high school."
5: "What's wrong with the parochial school you're in?"
4: "I need a change, Mom. I want to learn more about the world. Besides, Tracy is going and she's my best friend."
5: "Well, your father won't like the idea."
4: "But you can convince him to change his mind. Please, Mom."
5: "Well, okay, I'll talk to him."
4: My parents let me and my siblings go to a public high school where all the fun was, and we survived quite well. My older brother was a star athlete, my younger sister was a cheerleader, and I was the one with the brains, they said. Public high school was a big eye-opener. I saw a lot of immorality, drinking, and drug use from which I had been sheltered. And strange psychological ideas began affecting me.
6: "You sure have a lot of books, Kathy. Is that all homework?"
4: "Oh, not all of it. Some are library books I'm reading out of curiosity."
6: "What's the subject?"
4: "Well, mostly they're books about religion and philosophy."
6: "Oh, I'm interested in that stuff, too."
4: "Well, I just finished one about reincarnation. Oh, Tracy, it was really interesting."
6: "In what way?"
4: "Well, a dead person returns as a spirit and possesses the family members of those who they held an offense against at the time of their death."
6: "You better not mention that to those Jesus freaks at school. They'll give you a real lecture."
4: "Yeah, they say they're the children of God. How can anybody believe that?"
6: "I don't know. But if that ever happens to you, call me from wherever you are and tell me, because I want to know what they're all about."
4: I was making good grades and working part-time at a grocery store, so my parents didn't pay much attention to me, didn't notice that I was toying with some dangerous cults. Hinduism and transcendental meditation intrigued me for a while, but then I explored witchcraft, but that had a dark side.
6: "Your room looks different."
4: "Yeah, I cleaned it up."
6: "Hey, what happened to all those books you bought on astrology and witchcraft?"
4: "Oh, I threw them out."
6: "You're kidding!"
4: "No, I had to do it.
6: They were making me feel really, like, negative. I was changing, Tracy.
7: Now that you mention it, you were really ill-tempered.
6: I started having feelings of real hate towards my parents and other people, too.
7: That's really strange.
6: Oh, yeah, tell me about it. I felt like something was taking control of me. The books on astrology taught how to get power and how to have control over people and how to deceive and trick and outsmart others.
7: That's really sick.
6: It sure is. One time, I was lying on my bed and I got really scared. I was turning into something I didn't like. So I happened to look down and I saw all those books and it was like a light bulb went off in my head. So I got up and I threw them in the trash can.
7: What did your parents say?
6: Oh, well, they didn't even notice. Dad is working long hours. Mom's pretty busy with all of us, plus the foster kids, you know. She dusts my room all the time, but she never sees what I have. I think she trusts me. I just know that stuff is evil.
7: Yeah, I guess wanting to have power over others is kind of evil. Unless it's your boyfriend.
6: Well, since I'm not dating, I guess I don't need it. Besides, I just want to find out what truth is, what life is all about. Don't you ever wonder where the universe came from and who created us?
7: Yeah, I do. So if you ever find out, let me know.
4: My parents were very gracious and hospitable. They raised two foster children in addition to their own, and my sister would drag kids home whose parents had kicked them out of the house. So ours was always a home full of people, and my parents didn't pay close attention to me. On my own, I decided to attend a college 200 miles from our home, and that fall I was packing before they even realized I was leaving.
5: Where are you going, Kathy?
6: I'm going to college, remember? I told you I was accepted at Southeast State University.
5: Oh, you're leaving already?
6: Yeah, I'm getting my stuff together.
5: We're real proud of you, Kathy. Going to college on your own? You set a good example for your sisters. Chris and Mary look up to you.
6: Well, I'm really looking forward to college.
5: We can take you there.
6: Oh, no, I'll just take a bus, Mom.
5: Kathy, your dad and I'll drive you there and help you move into your dorm.
6: Okay. Well, that would be great.
5: I knew you'd go on to college. You're the brain in the family.
4: College is a release for any kid, freedom to come and go and do as you please. I had been so preoccupied with my search for truth in high school that I hadn't partied or dated much. I decided to change all of that while in college.
2: Hey, is anybody going to hear that guru speak next week?
6: Hey, I read a lot of that stuff in high school, so I'm not interested.
2: He's supposed to be very charismatic and has a lot of disciples anyway.
6: Well, I'm not one. Hey, there's nothing to it. It's just a bunch of talk.
2: Whoa, you're pretty dogmatic, Kathy.
6: Yeah, I'm telling you, I tried all those things. It's a waste of time. Been there, done that. These days, I just want to eat, drink, and be merry.
8: Yeah, for tomorrow we die.
2: Yeah, I don't know if I can walk to your door or not.
6: I think I'd better walk you to your door.
2: Hey, I've got some friends that want to come over later.
6: I think you've had one too many, Dave.
9: No such thing. I'm just feeling fine.
6: Oh, here, lean on me. Not that hard. You're pushing me over.
2: Whoa, the world is spinning. Which way are we going?
6: Straight ahead. We're almost there.
2: You're going to stay with me tonight. My friends are expecting you to be there, baby.
6: No. I'm not staying. And I don't want to meet your friends either.
2: Okay. We can postpone it. Let's get together next weekend.
6: Don't call me, Dave. I'm busy.
4: I had two serious loves while in college. One of the relationships ended with my heart being broken, and the other one was just a dead end. This was fun. I never got into drinking and didn't appreciate dragging some drunk back to his dorm. What was wrong with me? There I was, near the end of my sophomore year in college, dressed in hippie apparel and embracing the lifestyle, but I was bored with everything, dating and studies. I majored in geology because of my passion to know how the world works, still searching for meaning. The party life left me feeling as empty as the vain philosophy books I had read. So I started running 3 miles a night with a girlfriend of mine.
10: So the goal is to run and talk at the same time, and then that's the way you know you're in shape.
3: Well, I'll have to listen to you, Bunny. I'm not in shape yet.
1: You don't drink or smoke, do you?
3: No. How do you know?
1: Because you're keeping up. You're not too winded. Got any religious convictions?
3: No. I just never took to drinking or smoking.
1: No, I never took to religion.
3: You don't believe in God?
1: Nope.
3: I can't conceive of that.
1: Kathy, man created the idea of God. The enlightened person doesn't need a crutch.
3: Well, my parents sent us to church on a regular basis.
1: My parents never subjected us to religious teachings, and I'm glad about that.
3: I haven't thought about God in a long time.
1: You know, I have this book you should read. It explains a lot.
4: She gave me a book to read over the summer, a book about altruism and the virtue of selfishness. Books were the vessel by which I explored ideas, and my emotions were affected by each new revelation. So I returned home very bored with life, not knowing what I wanted to do. I went back to my old job at the grocery store, came home at night, talked with my mother, seldom socializing with friends.
5: What are you reading, Kathy?
4: A book some girl at college loaned me. It's about the virtue of selfishness.
5: That doesn't sound like you.
4: I'm just curious. I like to read about ideas.
5: You haven't gone out much since you came home. Something wrong?
4: Yeah, I'm kind of in the doldrums, Mom.
5: Well, your friends keep calling you. Why don't you go out with some of them?
4: I might. But right now I'm going downstairs to my room and read and then go to bed. I'm tired. I happened to spot the big family Bible and a light bulb went off in my head again. I had read so many other books about religions, but I had never read the Bible. I brushed away the dust and took it downstairs to my basement room. And like most people, I started in Genesis, read it each night, and finally I tried to pray. Oh God, I don't know if you're out there. I don't even know if I'm talking to anybody. But I want to know you. If you're there, would you please show me who you are? I can't continue to live this way. I feel so empty inside. I really don't know a good reason to live. I've seen a lot of life, but I'm confused. I have a passion inside to live for something, but I can't figure out what it is. If you are out there, would you mind showing yourself to me? Now, don't get me wrong. I was not suicidal. But I had a passion to live for something. So I prayed those kinds of prayers throughout that summer, and I kept reading the Bible. But God's word never spoke to me. And I kept wondering, would God ever speak to me?
0: The answer would come to Kathy in an unexpected way, as we'll hear in just a moment. 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And when you contact us, please include your address.
4: A guy I had known in grade school showed up at my work one day and we talked for an hour. He wanted to go out with me sometime later, but I told him I wasn't interested. However, one evening when I got home from work, he was there, so I agreed to go out for tacos with him. There on the front seat of his car was a Bible. And I wondered if it was like a sign. Had God spoken to me at last? Do you read that Bible, Mark?
11: Yeah. I do.
4: I just started reading it this summer, and I have a lot of questions, but I haven't found anybody else who reads it.
11: Well, I do.
4: How much do you know about it?
11: I just came home from Bible college, Kathy. I know a lot about it.
4: Really? Would you answer some questions for me? I thought, wow, God is speaking to me, and suddenly I wasn't tired anymore. I asked my friend one question after another for more than 2 hours, and he had answers to every one of them. So, when Abraham told Isaac that God will provide himself a lamb for a burnt offering, that was a prophecy about Christ?
11: Mm-hmm, exactly, but it also teaches us a principle concerning the character of God, Kathy.
4: Really? What's that?
11: Well, God always sees our need, and we can always trust Him to take care of us, no matter how difficult it seems at the time.
4: Wow. Well, it seems like God talked to people in the Bible, but will He ever speak to someone like me?
11: Kathy, God speaks to us today through His Word, the Bible, and also through His Holy Spirit.
4: Wow, there's so much I just don't understand.
11: Why don't you go to a Bible study with me?
4: Well, maybe I will.
11: Well, instead of reading the Old Testament, for a while, Kathy, read the New Testament, especially the Gospel of John. It explains our need to be born again, and you must be born again to enter the kingdom of heaven.
4: Well, do you believe in heaven?
11: Absolutely.
4: But there's no way to be sure who's going to go there.
11: Oh, yes, we can be sure. Jesus said, "He that heareth my word and believeth on him that sent me hath everlasting life, and shall not come into condemnation, but is passed from death unto life." You see, eternal life begins when you place your faith in the finished work of Jesus Christ on the cross.
4: Well, I really haven't done anything bad, so I think God will say that I'm okay.
11: Well, that's not what the Bible says, Kathy. The Bible says we're all sinners.
4: But I haven't done anything bad.
11: Well, Romans chapter 3, verse 23 says, "For all have sinned and come short of the glory of God." God also says, "For the wages of sin is death, but the gift of God is eternal life through Jesus Christ our Lord."
4: You really know the Bible, Mark.
11: I'm God's child, Kathy. The Bible's the only way for me to know Him and what He expects of me. The lifeline for the Christian is the Bible.
4: So, can you tell me how it is that men can decide who becomes a saint?
11: Kathy, I'm a saint. I mean, there are more than 60 references to saints in the New Testament, and they all refer to those who believe in Jesus Christ. Men can't decide who becomes a saint. God does.
4: Well, I can see I have a lot to learn.
11: Well, why don't you come to the Bible study this week?
4: Well, I think I will. I went to the Bible study and never saw anything like it. All those college kids sitting around with Bibles on their laps, their discussion was intellectual and way over my head, but I left there knowing that I was onto something. I had prayed to know God and ended up in a Bible study. Maybe God was speaking to me after all.
11: Say, Kathy, are you still reading the Gospel of John?
4: Yeah. You know, I read something last night that blew me away, Mark. Jesus said, "I am the way, the truth, and the life. No man cometh unto the Father but by me."
11: So did you understand what he was saying?
4: I know that Jesus is where it's at. He's it. All these years I've been searching for truth, and Jesus said that he is the truth.
11: No, you still don't get it.
4: Oh, no, but I do. Jesus is where it's at.
11: Are you going back to college?
4: Well, yeah, why?
11: Well, find a church that teaches from the Bible and keep reading the Gospel of John, Kathy. Read it over and over again. You'll get it.
4: I went back to college and to a church, but the Bible wasn't taught there, and I was searching for truth. I was reminded of a girl on my dorm floor who had tried to talk to me about Jesus a year before, so I went to see her.
12: Hi, Kathy.
4: Hi, Kim. Hey, I need to talk to you.
12: You want to come in?
4: Yeah, thanks. Listen, I've been reading my Bible, and I just wondered if you know of a good Bible study.
12: You're interested in the Bible?
4: Yes. I started reading it this summer, and I have a lot of questions.
12: Well, sure. I go to Bible study tonight. Come along with me.
5: We're still in the book of James, chapter 2, and tonight we're starting at verse 10, which says, "For whosoever shall keep the whole law, and yet offend in one point, he is guilty of all." What does that mean?
12: For the unbeliever, it means good works will not get you into heaven. God demands perfection, and nobody can be perfect all the time.
5: That's why Jesus died, to pay the penalty for our sins. Romans chapter 3, verse 25 says, "Whom God hath set forth to be a propitiation through faith in his blood, to declare his righteousness for the remission of sins that are past, through the forbearance of God." But James is speaking to believers now. What does it mean to us when he says, "For whosoever shall keep the whole law, and yet offend in one point, he is guilty of all"? Does it mean we're always under condemnation?
12: No. There is therefore now no condemnation to them which are in Christ Jesus, who walk not after the flesh, but after the Spirit.
5: That's right, Kim. James is telling us to aim at perfection by walking in the Spirit. And when we fall short, what is our recourse? According to 1 John chapter 1, verse 9.
12: If we confess our sins, he is faithful and just to forgive us our sins and to cleanse us from all unrighteousness.
4: I was still involved in the hippie scene, and yet I had a quest for the truth. And I loved the things I was learning in the Bible study. God's holiness was beginning to be revealed to me. Then one night I went to a big party, and suddenly I felt sad and very dirty just being there, surrounded by the immorality and the drunkenness of my peers. I couldn't stand it. So I went back to my dorm room and opened my Bible to John chapter 17 because I loved that chapter. And this is life eternal, that they might know thee, the only true God, and Jesus Christ whom thou hast sent. Oh, Jesus, you are the truth. All my life I have longed to know God, and it says right here I can know you. I'm a sinner, Lord. Lord, I can't live without you. I am so sorry that I've sinned against you, for you are a holy God. Please forgive me. I am a great sinner, and I am so dirty. You've given me so much. I know that you are the truth. I know you are the source of eternal life. I know this book is a treasure that can never be exhausted. Oh, please, give me a new life. Don't let Satan continue to control me, Lord. I am so tired of my old life. I want to live for you, Jesus. Please, save me and help me to live for you. My heart had been filled with despair, but when I rose from my knees, I knew that I was saved. I soon found a church that taught the Bible. My faith and knowledge of the Lord continued to grow, and I wanted to tell everybody in the world about Jesus. One day, I called my childhood friend.
13: Hello?
4: Tracy, it's Kathy.
13: Kathy, it's good to hear from you. What's been happening in your life?
4: Well, you remember those Jesus freaks in high school that we were wondering about?
13: Yeah.
4: We told each other that if that ever happened to us, we would call each other no matter where.
13: Yeah.
4: Well, it happened to me. I'm born again.
13: Really?
4: Yes, and it's so wonderful. It's a brand new life.
13: Well, tell me how to do it, Kathy.
4: You just have to admit that you're a sinner and ask God to save you because Jesus died for your sins.
13: Right now?
4: Sure.
13: Okay. God, I'm a sinner. Please save me because Jesus died for my sins.
4: That's it.
13: Kathy, I'm so happy for you, but I don't think it happened for me.
4: Well, I'll pray for you, Tracy, and you pray too because it will happen. Seek the Lord with all your heart. God called me to be a nurse and even put me at the top of a waiting list to get into nursing school. And God blessed me in my work, which has been an ongoing spiritual journey. A number of nurses, doctors, and patients have come to faith in the Lord over the years. A few years after my salvation, my friend Tracy called me again.
13: Guess what happened to me, Kathy?
4: What?
13: I know the Lord, too.
4: Oh, you're kidding.
13: No, I continued to seek him, like you said, until it happened. Glory to God for all his love for me.
4: Oh, I'm so happy for you, Tracy.
13: How about you? Is marriage on the horizon yet?
4: Well, yeah. His name is Mike. He's a gifted mechanic. He's a wonderful man who loves the Lord, and he's also a fantastic Bible teacher. Mike and I married in the years past. God gave us two daughters and a son, all of them teenagers now. We began going to a Bible missionary conference every year, and then my husband felt the Lord's call.
14: I never in my wildest dreams thought that God could use a mechanic, Kathy.
4: Oh, but you know better than that, Mike. God works through you all the time in your job.
14: Yeah, but I mean, using me in the mission field?
4: Hmm.
14: Well, I suppose Bible translators working in remote areas can use my skills. I mean, they need technical and logistical support, right?
4: I should think so. You know, you're brilliant when it comes to mechanics. I've never seen anyone like you at diagnostics. You know, you're always fixing the unfixable for me.
14: They can use your skills too, honey. They need registered nurses.
4: Do you really think that we could do this?
14: With God, all things are possible, Kathy.
4: It's a big step, Mike, to leave our home and jobs and the life we know so well. But I'm willing.
14: Me too, honey. We'll each pray about this and see if God is leading us.
4: I've always wanted to be involved in getting God's word to people, Mike. The Bible meant so much to me when I first started reading it. This is like a dream come true, to help bring God's word to those who don't have it.
14: Delight thyself also in the Lord, and he shall give thee the desires of thine heart.
4: The joy of serving Christ is inexpressible. Mike and I were always involved in ministry, and God has blessed us through the years. But today, preparing to go into the world as missionaries, I stand in awe of God, knowing we have his protection, his approval. The world is full of bondage, and God's word is the key that unlocks the shackles and sets the prisoners free. I know, because I was shackled until Jesus set me free and fulfilled the desires of my heart.
0: The Bible says in Romans chapter 10, verses 9 and 10, that if thou

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This is program number 2762. Heard in the true story of Kathy Smith were Mickey O'Donnell, Rosalind Alexander, Maura Kate Burns, Lisa Lewis, P.J. 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

0: Proverbs chapter 11, verse 13. A talebearer revealeth secrets, but he that is of a faithful spirit concealeth the matter. Some verses that we come across in the Bible are rather mysterious or need to be meditated upon to derive the meaning that the Lord has. I don't think this is one of those verses. God simply labels and defines two groups of people. A talebearer revealeth secrets, but he that is of a faithful spirit concealeth the matter. Question: are you a big mouth talebearer, or do you have a faithful spirit? Can you keep a secret? Oh, I know you can keep the secret. It's just the people you tell that can't keep it, right? Quit talking so much. Quit telling all that you know. God doesn't tell all that he knows about you, does he? A talebearer revealeth secrets, but he that is of a faithful spirit concealeth the matter. Something to think about.
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0: In Ephesians 5, verses 15 and 16, the Apostle Paul wrote, "See then that ye walk circumspectly, not as fools, but as wise, redeeming the time, because the days are evil." As the children of God, we are not to walk as fools. That means there is a way that a fool walks, and we need to recognize what that way is, so that we can avoid it. Here is a character trait, or the ways of a fool. His words cause contention. Proverbs 18:6 tells us, "A fool's lips enter into contention, and his mouth calleth for strokes." A fool loves to argue. He or she loves debate. Their mouth is always stirring up strife or contention. It is a fool who keeps finding himself in the middle of controversy, who keeps speaking words that stir up anger. Some men take pride in always being in a fight, but we are not to seek war, but peace. Titus 3:9 says, "But avoid foolish questions and genealogies and contentions and strivings about the law, for they are unprofitable and vain." Some just can't help but get themselves into conversations that only end up causing fights and division. How foolish. It is better to avoid these conflicts by avoiding foolish questions. Use your words to end conflicts, not to start them. We can't avoid every fight or controversy, but we should not be the ones trying to start them with our words. Don't be like the fool. His words cause contention.
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1: Well, hello everyone, and welcome back to our live request hour this Monday afternoon. I hope that you are staying dry during this rainy weather. And thank you once again for spending this hour with me. I am looking forward to a great time together, sharing some encouraging gospel music with you. So if you have a song that you would like to be played on air, please go ahead and send it to us. Let's get it started with a song requested by Grace Avila, a song entitled God Don't Remember That, by the Faith Music Missions.

Thank you, Jolly Morla, for that song. And next up is a song requested by Leanne Pass, song entitled God is Great, Good, and Wonderful by the Lone Star Baptist College.

Send in your favorite song and I'll do my best to play it on the air. And tribute time is just minutes away, so don't go anywhere. This next song goes out to Sheila Mae Onciano, song entitled Calvary Came Through, and I Will Glory in the Cross by the Golden State Baptist Choir.

Thank you, Joni Quijano, for requesting that powerful song. You're tuned into Encore Radio Urdaneta, and this is the Live Request Hour. I'm Karen Trumpo. I'm happy to be your host today. And this next song was requested by Noble Adun, song entitled Jesus Loves the Little Children by Shannon Steele Knox.

Okay, everyone, it's time for our first trivia question this afternoon. 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The first five listeners with the correct answer will receive 2 song credits, and the third person will also receive a 10 peso voucher. And our trivia song was requested by Maika Paraiso, song entitled God Can Make a Way by the Common

Our trivia question was, what did Jesus say you should do if someone asks you to go with them for a mile? And the correct answer is, go with them 2 miles. Congratulations to John Chua. You're the third person with the correct answer. So you receive 2 song credits plus the 10 peso voucher. The remaining listeners with the correct answer who also received 2 song credits were Lian Paz, Micah Paraiso, Prudencio Ulep Sr., and Sylvia Candido. Our next song was requested by Shiname Gutierrez, entitled Leave It There, by the Hals Anderson College.

Lord, thou hast been our dwelling place in all generations. Before thou hadst formed

Thank you, Silvia Candido, for sending in that song, The Great Physician. This next song goes out to King James Mikua, entitled I'll Fly Away by Eddie Galleon, with a greeting for Pastor and a prayer to get to for him to get well soon.

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We are broadcasting live from our studio here at Crossroads Baptist Church. I'm your host, Karen Trumpo, and our next song is What Wondrous Love Is This by 16 Singing Men and requested by Jerusha Simone.

Well, it's time for another trivia question here on Anchor Radio. You'll want to have your companion up ready because I'll be sending out the trivia question during our next song. Remember that we are still giving away the coffee mug, so go ahead and continue to participate in our trivia questions. Now, for the first 6 listeners with the correct answer, you will receive 2 song credits, and the 4th person with the correct answer will also receive a 10 peso voucher. And our trivia song was requested by Jacqueline Dalaiha, entitled "He's Been Good and He's Been There" by the Hiles Anderson Cut.

Our trivia question was, what did Jesus say when the Pharisees asked why he ate with publicans and sinners? And the correct answer is, they that be whole need not a physician, but they that are sick. Congratulations to Jerusha Simon. You're the fourth person with the correct answer, so you won the 10 peso voucher. And the remaining listeners with the correct answer were Lian Paz, Lolita Rosario, Simeon Rosario, Benji Simon, and Sylvia Candido. I sent you 2 song credits, and everyone who got the correct answer also got a point towards their weekly total. Our next song goes out to Jenaline de la Paz Luzero, entitled God's Love's Medley by the Commonwealth Baptist College.

We've come to the end of another live request hour here on Anchor Radio. Thank you so much for joining me for today's broadcast, and I hope that you enjoyed hearing your favorite songs. I'll queue up the rest of your songs so you can listen throughout the rest of the evening. And be sure to tune in tomorrow at 7 a.m. for the Good Morning Urdaneta for another hour of your favorite songs. And please don't forget to nominate your favorite songs for tonight's Listener's Choice Hour at 8 p.m. Our final song goes out to John Chua, entitled I Want Jesus More Than Anything by the Hiles Anderson College. I'm Karen Trumpo, and hoping that everyone is keeping safe, and have a great evening.

Among the great names of our founding fathers, you probably never heard the name John Rosberg. Yet he was a man of principle, a preacher, and patriot. The Reverend Rosberg knew of the imminent danger that morning. Before the sun came up, as he pulled on his boots to lead his parishioners on a bold march to Philadelphia, he knew they faced stout British opposition. Rosberg was no fool. He touched the warm cheeks of each of his five sleeping children and considered that he might never see them again in this world. As he lifted the bolt of the door, he breathed the prayer from Jeremiah 49:11. Leave thy fatherless children, I will preserve them alive, and let thy widows trust in me. He kissed his wife goodbye and took his position at the head of the line of march. His resolution never faltered. He did not look back. John Rosberg, preacher and patriot, was eventually captured and brutally killed by the British, mutilated by sword and bayonet. And though you've never heard his name, the good Reverend poured out his life's blood on the altar of freedom. He paid the ultimate price.

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His eyes were blind, the light he could not see. He clutched his old rags

0: I guess I'll preach some things that I've never preached before. I believe them, and I have believed them. But Jesus had a mother, an earthly mother. And tonight, I guess we could call this Mother's Day night. The life stream of the world has always been the mother. And we could read Proverbs chapter 31, but I'll leave that with you to read it. But I'm going to speak tonight on the fact of Mary, the most prolific name of any name that any girl has ever been named. I read somewhere this week where at one time, how they figured it out, I don't know, but 3,000,720 girls and women were named Mary. Over 3 million named Mary. I wonder how many Marys we have in the house tonight. Would you stand, please? How many people that are named Mary? 1, 2, 3, 4, 5, 6. I was getting a little worried about some of you didn't know what your name was. All right. I doubt if there's that many. Thank you for standing. Mary. Well, there's a lot of Pauls in the world. A lot of boys have been named Paul. Mark. A lot of Johns. Some Matthews. And I think we've got some of all those with us. And some Lukes. But more people are named Mary. Reckon why? I read again this week about Alexander the Great. Somebody came and said, did you know we have another man in your army by the name of Alexander? He said, no, sir. But he said, he's sure a coward. Said he's scared of his own shadow. Alexander the Great, according to the story, said, you send him to my tent, please. And this little timid, cowardly Casper Milk Toast came stepping in, wishing he was anywhere except in the army. And Alexander the Great looked at him and said, young man, you can either change your name or your conduct. I wonder maybe if we shouldn't have a challenge like that for Christians. There's no such thing as a Christian coward. Now think that over. God never did build a coward or a compromiser. And so tonight, I want to speak with you about the Virgin Mary. Did you know that her name means bitterness? That's what Mary means, is bitterness. And I imagine she had a big taste of that, didn't she? 51 times in the New Testament, the name Mary is mentioned. There are some 20 variations of the name Mary in different forms of Mary. I'll divide my message into two divisions, and I'll preach more briefly tonight because of the work we must do at the close of the service. I'm going to say what she was not. First of all, number one, she was not a lesbian. Now, that's not too profound, but in the day in which we live, I think it's good to put it like that. You know, this lesbianism and homosexuality, and I noticed where they wrote an appealing letter to the Southern Baptist Convention saying, please, give us our human and civil rights. And stand for us in your convention. Well, I tell you what, any time a Baptist ever stands for that kind of filth and immorality, I'll take the name of Baptist off of my name. Listen, they made their appeal. Of course, I think their appeal was turned down, but they're getting mighty bold these days. And I appreciate what the psychiatrist and the psychologist wrote in that long article. And he said they'd just like to recommend that they go back in the closet where they belong. And I don't have a closet I want them in. And it doesn't mean, listen, there's nobody that's worked more tenderly and patiently and lovingly with homosexuals than Enterprises have. We know what it's all about. Talk about discrimination. We don't discriminate against man, we discriminate against sin. Mary, number two, was not popular. She was not popular. She never received any award for a popularity of her own. Mary was not rich. She didn't have any money. They wound up in the manger where Jesus was born. You know, most people that have money don't know what to do with it. Isn't it strange? And you know, I don't want to be egotistical or arrogant or think I know more, but I'd like for the Lord to give me a chunk of money just to see what I'd do with it. And I believe I know. It's too cheap to get married to. It's too cheap to hang on to. And when you realize that you've got a fist full of opportunity, and you won't, no wonder the rust is going to stand up witness against you. They were poor. They didn't have much of this world's good. And Jesus himself, the Bible said, had no place to lay his head. I'll tell you something else. Turn to Luke chapter 1, please. Luke chapter 1. And it'll be verse 34. The next thing I want to say is that this was altogether unrehearsed and unplanned by Mary. Mary did not reveal the fact to Joseph, said, now, Joseph, you're starting to go with me, and you're a mighty fine young man, and I want you to know that I'm going to be the mother of the Savior. No, no. Fact is, when the announcement finally came, in this 34th verse, listen to her, she said, Mary said unto the angel, how shall this be, seeing I know not a man? Joseph and I have been dating, but we've certainly been pure. We haven't been immoral. And how in the world is this going to take place? You said that I'm going to be the mother. How can, since I've not known a man? And then he had to explain that it would be of the Holy Spirit. Well, you'd say, I just can't go for that. Well, it's so whether you go for it or not. I mean, if you couldn't accept the virgin birth, you would not accept the new birth. Did you know that the virgin birth and the new birth are brought about by the same person? And when you reject the virgin birth, you'll reject the one that could give you the new birth. And when you reject him, boys, you've had it. There'll be no new birth apart from the Holy Spirit. Now, number two, let's get on the positive side and see about Mary. And I hope some of these things will be a real blessing to you in the service tonight. Number one, Mary, and I realize now I'm going to head out down a controversial road, and there's going to be religious people raise their eyebrows, some want to snap off the radio, and some feel that I'm against Mary. No, no. You'll read in vain to find two things, connection with Jesus and Mary. He never did worship Mary. He never did. Number two, he never did call her mother. Nowhere in the Bible did he ever call her mother. Now, I'm going to stay with the book. Jesus never did worship his mother. He didn't say that he didn't respect her. He did. He didn't say that he didn't care for her. He did. But Jesus had nothing to do with the doctrine of Mariolatry or the worship of Mary. Fact is, I think he did everything he could do in his life and ministry to warn people not to worship his mother. And I got some more reasons I'll give you in the message tonight. Number two, she was never worshipped by her son. Number two, Mary was very definitely a virgin. She was a virgin. She had to be to fulfill the scripture. She had to be to meet the needs of a soul that's lost. And the Bible said the virgin shall conceive and shall bear a son, call his name Jesus over there in the book of Matthew, save his people from their sin. And so there was a time in this country when I doubt if there's very many preachers that did not believe in the virgin birth of Jesus. And now then, we read a long article to you the other day, a portion of it. It said that Jesus was a magician. You know why? They don't believe he was divine. You see, if you have the power of God, you don't have to have magic. Magic is for the witches, for the tricksters. The power of God's for the man of God and the Christian. Magic is not real. The power of God is. Now we'll forget I went to see Uncle Louie and Aunt Velma. Man, little old country boy, I went in and I saw on the table one of those things with grapes and oranges, and I didn't get much of that. Boy, I tell you, I took off toward the table, pick up some of that stuff, and before I knew it, I was trying to bite in on it. And now that wasn't real. Huh? That's what you call hypocrite fruit. That's all. Hypocrite fruit. People says, now listen, the watermelons they brought me today, about 1,000 watermelons, those are real. I mean, the milk we drink, it's real. The fruit we get off of the tree, that's real fruit. And they say, well, and let me tell you something. I just been bordering on the truth along. Now, that's good, but listen. The gospel we preach is real. The new birth is real. The heaven we're going to is real. The fellowship we have is real. They don't live in the real world. Said in front of us. You know, the thing that's really kind of encouraged me is that the people are really going after now the television to try to get people off of it. They say that television is the number one cause of illiteracy. You say, I don't care whether you like it or not. I tried out something better and I'll look at it. Who cares anything about just setting away your life and becoming a TV zombie? Just a little TV vegetable. What happened last Thursday night back in my study? Mother and Daddy came. They may be here tonight. I haven't noticed them. Their boy's gone. The daddy finally kicked him out. And just a little kid. He said, Brother Wolf, he's running the whole home. Finally, I told him, said, hit the street, son, get out. He's my boy. He's her boy. We've cared for him all of his life. And now he's in his early teens, and he's gone. She said, now you listen to this. She said, the television set has been my boy's sanctuary. That's the first time I heard it put like that. Has been his sanctuary. And I looked at her and wrinkled my brow just a little bit and said, who bought it? You've admitted that your television set that you and your husband put in your living room and in your den has ruined your boy's life, and yet you still got it. Now, the sad thing is, the mother and the daddy got rid of the boy and kept the television and the rest of the children. American people just about lost all their marbles. Spiritually, the average preacher, he hasn't got a thimble full of conviction anymore. Ah, listen. If you know something is hurting your spiritual life, we sang a while ago, oh, to Jesus I surrender. Watch an old television set. No, you're just piddling. Mothers and dads that allow rock and roll records on the radio or in your home, do you know who the multimillionaires are of this generation? Rock and roll artists. And yet, look what happened to them. Look what happened to their king. Now, why would anybody want to memorialize him? Why would they want to worship him? Why would they want to go out to the cemetery and out to his grave like thousands do when he died a defeated man, miserable and scared to die with a broken home and ungodly? Is that the kind of hero you want? Why don't you pick out somebody decent? I got a good suggestion, a real good one. Let Jesus be your hero. He won't he'll never jilt you. Oh, no, he won't. He promised you something, he'll run on time. And he'll fulfill every promise he's ever made. That's more than the devil. That's more than that dope crowd did for you. All right. She was a virgin. She, contrary to the teaching of a lot of people, was not a mediatress. She was, Jesus was a mediator. But people say, Blessed Mary, Mother of God, pray for us now and the hour of our death. Now, listen. Mary never did and never will forgive anybody's sin or help forgive their sin. And may I say it lovingly, and I preach against Baptist religion just like I do Catholic religion. All religion is bad. If you just tied on to a religion, you're in for a severe disappointment. The most severe skinning, scolding message Jesus ever brought was about religion. And so it's Christ that we need. But Mary cannot do any more in her prayer life than any other Christian. Fact is, Mary's prayer life is all over now. She doesn't have any extra pull with the Father or with her Son and anybody else. Now, if you don't believe that, you don't believe the Bible. Now, religion might tell you that since she was his mother and she can be a go-between. The Bible didn't say that. I give you what the Bible said. There's one God and one mediator between God and men, the man, Christ Jesus. And that's it. That's it. Brother, there's not but one go-between. There's not but one mediator. There's not but one Lord. He said, little children, right under his sin, not. But if any man sin, we have an advocate with the Father, Jesus Christ, the righteous. Didn't say Mary, said Jesus. Oh, don't let the people fool you. Don't be misled. Don't be deceived, dear friend. And you know, while I'm saying that, we got an ecumenical movement going on in this country today in the name of the Holy Spirit. Now, you can say what you please. If you really are filled with the Spirit of God, He'll separate you from unbelief and from religion. And when you get filled with the Spirit of Jesus Christ, you won't go to Mary anymore. And you won't go to Mass anymore. And you won't ask man to forgive you of your sin. And you won't confess your sin to a man, no matter which way he wears his collar. You'll confess it to Jesus. And I preach that because I don't want Catholics and Baptists and Methodists and Presbyterians to go to hell. I want you to know Jesus Christ as your Savior. You'd say you disrespect Mary. No, I don't. I respect Mary. Thank God for her. I tell you what, I recognize her as a pure virgin. I recognize her as the most honored woman that ever lived. But I tell you something else about it. And this impressed me while down at the lighthouse reading through the four Gospels, one each day. And that is, to me, Mary was a type of a lady or a person that was filled with the Lord. Now, you listen to me. If Jesus was God, and He was, because the Bible said, in the beginning was the Word, and the Word was with God, and the Word was God, and the Word became flesh and dwelt among us. Now, do you believe that Jesus Christ lived in Mary for 9 months? If you believe the Bible, you do. Now, the next question. Do you believe that Jesus was just as much God in Mary during those 9 months as He was when He was on the throne in heaven, or is on the throne now? Was He really God then? You said, well, that's right. Now then, our next supposition, our truth. If Jesus could live in Mary, then why can't the Holy Spirit live in us? Now, I know Jesus only lived in her 9 months, but if He lived in her 9 months, the Holy Spirit could live in us all of our life after we get saved. No greater miracle, is it? No. You'd say, do you understand the virgin birth? No. I don't understand the new birth, but I know I've had it. There's a heap of things I don't even understand my first birth. There's no way on earth I can prove who my mama is. I don't remember one thing about it. They just said I was born. And I'm pretty sure I was. But they could have placed me in anybody's arm, and I'd have never known it. But there are two or three ways I have of finding out pretty good. Number one, all of my aunts would say, well, Lester, you're just the spitting image of your mommy. And I look, and others said, you know, you look just like your daddy. And I can see I did. Now, the next reason, they sure did love me. I mean, for me to be just a stray that somebody threw at them, they sure did love me. And they proved more ways than one that I'm their actual child. They cared. Now then, God's done the same thing. He's proved his love. He gave him the new birth. And I ought to begin to favor him. I wish somebody would accuse me sometime of being like Jesus. I'd like to be like him. I'd like to love like him. I'd like to have compassion. I'd like to have the tears that he had for others. Well, let me give you something else. Now, remember, she didn't claim ever to be a go-between. Fact is, you remember what she said? Whatsoever he saith unto thee, do it. Whatever he says, not whatever I say. Jesus was not bossed by his mother. Did you know she made no scene at the cross? Did you know that? Did you know I've been reading today again about his brothers? And now his brothers are named, but his sisters are not named. But he had brothers and sisters, evidently. But did you know, Brother Crummy, so far as I know, none of them showed up at the cross. We don't have a child, not a brother. Joseph was certainly not there, because what happened to him, I don't know. Unless he died, and of course I've said a lot of times Jesus couldn't afford to go to the funeral because he'd roasted it up, raised him up, I guess. So anyhow, there he didn't have his kinfolks. No, only his mother, that's all. Only his mother. And we could make a lot of suppositions, but at least the Bible said there stood by the cross of Jesus, his mother. She was there. Now, I'll tell you something else. Her name means bitterness. And you remember when they came and knocked on the door, and the people come running in and said, Jesus, your mother and your brethren seek for thee. And he said, who is my mother and who are my brethren? Did you know that they had sought to take Jesus and get rid of him? And when he didn't even go out and talk with them, and he said, well, anybody that does the will of God is my brother and my mother and my sister. And that might have been a heartbreak for them. I do not know. But then when, on 12 years old, you remember when he's 12, the mother came back sorrowing and said, son, we've sought you sorrowing. And he said, how is it that you wish not that I be about my father's business? I've got other things to do. And I've got to get at it. 12 years of age. Well, so many blessed things, but I close the message with maybe one or two more thoughts. You'd say, was Mary sad? No. If you want to read something precious, you read the Magnificat. She sang. She praised the Lord. Oh, she said, he's regarded my lowest state. And he's come. And she was rejoicing. She shouted and she praised the Lord. And misunderstood, of course she was. And she told the people. They didn't believe. She said she's to be the mother of the coming Messiah, the Savior. This is the fulfillment of the Scripture. People didn't believe that. And her heart, no doubt, ached many, many times. And when he hung on the cross, you remember what he said? Mother? No. John, behold your mother. Woman? Fact is, he wasn't any woman's son then. He was God's son, dying for my sins.
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1: Who is so great a God as our God? Thou art the God that dost wonders. Thou hast declared thy strength among the peoples.

There are not only vessels of gold and silver, but also of wood and of earth, and some to honor, and some to dishonor. If a man therefore purge himself from these, he shall be a vessel unto honor, sanctified and meet for the master's use, and prepared unto every good work.

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0: 2 Corinthians 13:5 tells us, "Examine yourselves whether ye be in the faith." In the Christian life, we are to take heed to ourselves. We need to make sure that we are doing well, that we are staying healthy in our faith. To do this requires that we examine ourselves. Here is a self-checkup. Ask yourself, do I love my Savior with all my heart? Matthew 22:37, Jesus said unto him, "Thou shalt love the Lord thy God with all thy heart, and with all thy soul, and with all thy mind. This is the first and great commandment." There is no greater commandment, and therefore no greater obedience, than to love God with all your heart. To not love God with all your heart nullifies anything else you could do right. It makes no sense to attempt to obey God without loving God. Your obeying lesser commands doesn't take the place of obeying the first and greatest command. Love is not just feeling affection toward God. Do you truly love Him? Does He have your heart? Do you live for Him? Is He the purpose for what you do in life? Do you live each day with His glory in mind? We need to get up each day and let our first thoughts be Him. He ought to be at the beginning and end of every day. He is the first and the last, and that means He is from end to end, cover to cover, front to back, and top to bottom, all in all. He needs to consume your thoughts. He needs to be the one you are most loyal to and give the greatest allegiance to. For the person who loves God, obedience is not a problem. John wrote, "For this is the love of God, that we keep His commandments, and His commandments are not grievous." No wonder Jesus said, "If you love me, keep my commandments." We can show our love by our obedience, by making what He says so important to us that we do not fail to make every attempt with all diligence to obey Him. If your self-check reveals that you're not loving Christ with all your heart, may I suggest that you spend some time thinking about what He has done for you, especially your salvation. John also said, "We love Him because He first loved us." Let His love for you motivate you to love Him in return.
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Chapter 4. What shall we say then that Abraham our father, as pertaining to the flesh, hath found? For if Abraham were justified by works, he hath whereof to glory, but not before God. For what saith the Scripture? Abraham believed God, and it was counted unto him for righteousness. Now to him that worketh is the reward not reckoned of grace, but of debt. But to him that worketh not, but believeth on him that justifieth the ungodly, his faith is counted for righteousness. Even as David also describeth the blessedness of the man unto whom God imputeth righteousness without works, saying, Blessed are they whose iniquities are forgiven, and whose sins are covered. Blessed is the man to whom the Lord will not impute sin. Cometh this blessedness then upon the circumcision only, or upon the uncircumcision also?

0: For we say that faith was reckoned to Abraham for righteousness. How was it then reckoned? When he was in circumcision or in uncircumcision? Not in circumcision, but in uncircumcision. And he received the sign of circumcision, a seal of the righteousness of the faith which he had, yet being uncircumcised, that he might be the father of all them that believe, though they be not circumcised, that righteousness might be imputed unto them also. And the father of circumcision, to them who are not of the circumcision only, but who also walk in the steps of that faith of our father Abraham, which he had, being yet uncircumcised. For the promise that he should be the heir of the world was not to Abraham or to his seed through the law, but through the righteousness of faith. For if they which are of the law be heirs, faith is made void, and the promise made of none effect. Because the law worketh wrath. For where no law is, there is no transgression. Therefore it is of faith, that it might be by grace, to the end the promise might be sure to all the seed, not to that only which is of the law, but to that also which is of the faith of Abraham, who is the father of us all. As it is written, I have made thee a father of many nations. Before him whom he believed, even God, who quickeneth the dead, and calleth those things which be not as though they were, who against hope believed in hope that he might become the father of many nations, according to that which was spoken, so shall thy seed be. And being not weak in faith, he considered not his own body now dead when he was about 100 years old, neither yet the deadness of Sarah's womb. He staggered not at the promise of God through unbelief, but was strong in faith, giving glory to God, and being fully persuaded that what he had promised he was able also to perform. And therefore it was imputed to him for righteousness. Now it was not written for his sake alone that it was imputed to him, but for us also, to whom it shall be imputed, if we believe on him that raised up Jesus our Lord from the dead, who was delivered for our offenses, and was raised again for our justification.
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The stormy clouds of darkness will turn to brightest day. Then let us all take courage, for we are not left alone. The lifeboat soon is coming to gather the jewels home. Sometimes we felt discouraged and thought it all in vain for us to live a Christian life and walk in Jesus' name. But then we heard the Master say, I'll lend you a helping hand. If you'll only trust me, I'll guide you to that land. The lifeboat soon is coming, by faith I now can see, as she sweeps through the waters to rescue you and me, and land us safely in the port with friends we love so dear. Get ready, cries the captain, oh look, she's almost here. Then cheer my comrades, cheer, our trials will soon be o'er, our loved ones

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chapter 2. And again he entered into Capernaum after some days, and it was noised that he was in the house. And straightway many were gathered together, insomuch that there was no room to receive them, no, not so much as about the door. And he preached the word unto them. And they come unto him, bringing one sick of the palsy, which was born of four. And when they could not come nigh unto him for the press, they uncovered the roof where he was. And when they had broken it up, they let down the bed wherein the sick of the palsy lay. When Jesus saw their faith, he said unto the sick of the palsy, Son, thy sins be forgiven thee. But there were certain of the scribes sitting there, and reasoning in their hearts, Why doth this man thus speak blasphemies? Who can forgive sins but God only? And immediately when Jesus perceived in his spirit that they so reasoned within themselves, he said unto them, Why reason ye these things in your hearts? Whether is it easier, to say to the sick of the palsy, Thy sins be forgiven thee, or to say, Arise, and take up thy bed, and walk? But that ye may know that the Son of Man hath power on earth to forgive sins, he saith to the sick of the palsy, I say unto thee, Arise, and take up thy bed, and go thy way into thine house. And immediately he arose, took up the bed, and went forth before them all, insomuch that they were all amazed and glorified God, saying, We never saw it on this fashion. And he went forth again by the seaside, and all the multitude resorted unto him, and he taught them. And as he passed by, he saw Levi, the son of Alphaeus, sitting at the receipt of custom, and said unto him, Follow me. And he arose and followed him. And it came to pass that as Jesus sat at meat in his house, many publicans and sinners sat also together with Jesus and his disciples, for there were many, and they followed him. And when the scribes and Pharisees saw him eat with publicans and sinners, they said unto his disciples, How is it that he eateth and drinketh with publicans and sinners? When Jesus heard it, he saith unto them, They that are whole have no need of the physician, but they that are sick. I came not to call the righteous, but sinners to repentance. And the disciples of John and of the Pharisees used to fast. And they come and say unto him, Why do the disciples of John and of the Pharisees fast, but thy disciples fast not? And Jesus said unto them, Can the children of the bride chamber fast while the bridegroom is with them? As long as they have the bridegroom with them, they cannot fast. But the days will come when the bridegroom shall be taken away from them. And then shall they fast in those days. No man also seweth a piece of new cloth on an old garment, else the new piece that filled it up taketh away from the old, and the rent is made worse. And no man putteth new wine into old bottles, else the new wine doth burst the bottles, and the wine is spilled, and the bottles will be marred, but new wine must be put into new bottles. And it came to pass that he went through the cornfields on the Sabbath day. And his disciples began as they went to pluck the ears of corn. And the Pharisees said unto him, Behold, why do they on the Sabbath day that which is not lawful? And he said unto them, Have ye never read what David did when he had need and was an hungered, he and they that were with him? How he went into the house of God in the days of Abiathar the high priest, and did eat the showbread, which is not lawful to eat but for the priests, and gave also to them which were with him? And he said unto them, The Sabbath was made for man, and not man for the Sabbath. Therefore the Son of Man is Lord also of the Sabbath.

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0: Have you thanked God for the sunlight? Did you know the sun warms the earth and lights up it up? Did you know the sun is responsible for our weather patterns? Did you thank God that He put the right amount of water vapor and ozone to filter out the harmful rays in the sunlight? I wonder if that was by accident. It wasn't. The sun is Earth's ultimate source of energy. Did you know the annual rainfall of the Earth is 3.5 × 10^15 cubic feet per year, which is about 2.14 × 10^17 pounds of water? I wonder how much energy it would take just to lift that water back up into the air so it could rain again. In order to have our annual rainfall, we would have to use 412 times the amount of energy that man expends every year. Did you thank God for making the rain possible? Did you thank God that He doesn't send you a bill for lifting it up so it can fall again? Maybe, just maybe, we ought to praise God. This is Pete Cowling.
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0: How do you do? If you are the center of your life, you'll never be enough. If alcohol keeps you going, it's never enough. Whatever the substitute, greed, lust, or anything else the world has to offer, it doesn't fill the emptiness, as the man in this story learned. He never knew what was lacking, and he was never satisfied, until his heart and mind and life were unshackled. Proclaiming the good news through true life stories of real people, this is Unshackled, dramatized and produced in Chicago by Pacific Garden Mission. Now, you'd be surprised how many homeless people go hungry each day, how many are cold and fearful at night. Well, no wonder Pacific Garden Mission has been called the Old Lighthouse, beaming a welcome to those clinging to life on the streets. The mission doors have never closed since 1877. Destitute men, women, and children receive food, clothing, and a safe bunk, even medical and dental care, and all without charge, thanks to financial gifts from caring friends and listeners. Pastors and counselors share God's love and plan for their lives, and those who receive the gift of new life break free of the past, like the man in this story. And now for broadcast around the earth, here's program number 2582 in the series Unshackled, the program that makes you face yourself and think.
1: Oh, you worthless drunk. Don't know why I ever married you.
2: Wish you hadn't.
1: Beer swiller, drunkard. You're a rotten husband and a father.
2: You ain't no winner yourself.
1: Spent all your money on booze again, didn't you?
2: You're not. The guys bought me drinks.
1: So they could watch you make a fool of yourself.
2: Oh, shut up, Mildred.
1: Biggest mistake I ever made marrying you. Dopey. Dopey, dopey, dopey. You're just like your father. They called him dopey, too.
2: I told you to shut up.
1: Oh, yeah. Take this, you bum.
2: Ah! Oh. Mildred, look what you've done. You stuck the fork right in his back. Come here, Jack. Let me pull that thing out.
0: The man in our story was born in a small Canadian city in 1936. The family home had no electricity, no indoor plumbing, no phone, no refrigerator and no washer, just a cook stove. A boy can grow up without all those conveniences, but he doesn't grow up right without a loving home. And this story reveals the consequence of putting alcohol in the place of love, self ahead of others. But it also testifies to the power of God to change lives. It's the true story of Jack Willis right now on Unshackled.
3: I was the oldest of four children. Mom and Dad fought constantly, mostly over the lack of money. Dad was uneducated and worked as a laborer. I felt embarrassed of him because he had no teeth, and Mom ridiculed him when he came home drunk, slurring his speech. When I was about 10, she threw a fork that missed him but stuck in my back. I never knew if she was always angry at me because I was a rotten kid or if I was a rotten kid because she was always angry.
1: Jack, you little brat, played hooky again, didn't you? That truant officer was here again.
3: I don't care. I hate school, Mom.
1: That don't matter. You got to go.
3: I don't learn nothing nohow.
1: Oh, you're just like your dopey father. You'll never amount to anything.
3: That ain't true. I'm never gonna drink like him.
1: Don't you talk back to me. Go outside and cut a switch and bring it in here. You're gonna learn.
3: Won't do no good.
1: I hope if you ever have kids, they're all just like you. I wish you'd never been born.
3: Mom sent me to church, but almost never went with me. The teachers took special interest in me and allowed me to play drum in the children's band. When I was 12, however, she was with me one night when I went to the altar, where a man led me in a prayer of salvation. I returned to my seat to find Mom gone, and then I saw her arise from the altar too, weeping. I don't know why I went up there, Mom. Something just stirred me up. I didn't exactly understand what it was all about, though. Did you?
1: No.
3: Then why did you go forward?
1: Well, because you did. I didn't want to feel foolish seeing you go there.
3: That prayer brought no change in me. I was the same bully at school, the same petty thief. I was caught several times, but almost always talked my way out of punishment. I vowed never to drink alcohol, but at age 13, after I won a singing contest, my dad gave me a drink. As I swallowed it, I wondered why I made that vow. Alcohol was magic. As the lump in my stomach melted, I felt equal to others. I dropped out of school at 16 to work full time. And that's about the time I met Ellen, and we dated steadily.
4: What's the matter, Jack? You look like you're in pain.
3: No, that's nothing. It's just the way I was sitting on the ground.
4: Maybe it's all that lifting on the job.
3: No, maybe. My back hurts sometimes, my legs do too. A case of beer helps get me through the day. The older guys always bring enough for me.
4: I don't like the taste of beer.
3: Well, I didn't either at first, but I do now. And it sure loosened me up playing hockey.
4: You like to play hockey?
3: Used to. My teammates thought I could be professional. And then I was injured last year, I had to give it up.
4: What happened?
3: Oh, I was hit from the side. You know the arena in Belleville?
4: Yeah.
3: Well, I was speeding down the left wing when somebody knocked me over the boards. I landed hard on my rump. And after that, I couldn't skate fast enough, so that was it. I'm a spectator now.
4: At least you can't get hurt again.
3: Yeah, I'm indestructible, don't you know? But right now, Superman needs another beer. Ellen and I were married when we were barely 17. My first priority was alcohol, then my family. Church attendance and its teaching were left behind. I was on my way to being an alcoholic when our first child was born a year later.
5: A boy, huh? Congratulations. How big is he?
3: He only weighed 3 pounds because he was 2 months premature.
5: It's a boy. That's all that matters, Jack. It's easy to make a girl child, but only a real man can make a man child. Right, guys?
3: Yeah, I'll drink to that.
5: He's still in the hospital then?
3: Yeah, he's in an incubator. I better go by and check on him.
5: Have another drink first. I'm buying.
3: Our son was in the hospital 3 months, and I saw him only now and then, often when I was drunk. The following year, our little girl was born 3 months premature. She lived only 3 days. When the nurse told me that she was dead, I went back to my car without trying to console my wife. I sat in the car and cried for 10 minutes, and went back to the bar. 2 years later, we had a healthy, full-term boy, but my own health was poor. I had severe pain in my back and legs. By the time I was 25, I could hardly use my legs. X-ray after X-ray showed nothing wrong, so the doctor put me in traction for 2 weeks.
6: Mr. Wildes, we found the source of your pain.
3: Well, that's good, I guess.
6: The last X-ray picked up a hairline fracture on one of your vertebrae. You remember injuring your back?
3: Well, I hurt myself playing hockey when I was 15, but I didn't go to a doctor then.
6: Pity. It's been deteriorating ever since.
3: You mean I've been walking around with a broken back for the last 10 years?
6: Yes, yes. I'm scheduling you for surgery right away.
3: I hope it works. I'm tired of being in bed.
6: Don't get too excited. You'll be here more than 3 months.
3: During the first few weeks after surgery, I was given morphine every 2 to 4 hours for the pain, and I was soon addicted. Even as the pain diminished, I moaned to get the morphine. When they put me on pills, I hoarded them until I had enough to get high. One day, a buddy came by to see me.
2: Hello, Jack. How you doing, mate?
3: Hey, Wally. What's that you have?
2: A little medicine. Water. Oh, here, get this bloody thing out of sight. Don't let anyone know where you got it.
3: Vodka. Man, I've been dreaming of this.
2: Well, I figured you were thirsty after 3 months in this place.
3: Here, have a drink.
2: Oh, what's this contraption?
3: Oh, it's called a striker frame. They come in and turn me over every couple of hours.
2: Yeah, like a flapjack. How soon are you getting out?
3: Oh, a week or two. But this'll speed my recovery. After he left, I drank most of the bottle, climbed off the bed, and went down like a sack of cement. I passed out and awoke to the angry stare of the surgeon, who barred all visitors except my family. My drinking and my selfishness were destroying my marriage, but I never acknowledged it. I didn't care. 3 weeks later, I went home in a body cast from chin to pelvis. I was still in a body cast a month later when a couple of friends stopped by to visit.
5: Here's something else, Jack. Ed told me how you asked him to stop at a liquor store on your way home from the hospital.
3: Oh, I had a terrible thirst, man. 4 months is a long time to go without booze.
5: Who are you kidding? We all know how Wally smuggled a bottle of vodka into the hospital.
3: Yeah, I got so drunk I tried to walk.
5: Well, you're lucky you didn't damage the fusion.
3: The doctor was really ticked. He threatened to put the rest of me in a meat grinder. That guy has no bedside manner at all.
5: Too bad you're in that plaster rig, Jack. I take it for a test drive of my new bug. It's beautiful.
3: Hey, if you guys can shoehorn me in the back seat, I'll go.
5: Bring your beer.
3: Oh, there's plenty of room back here.
5: It's a good car. Let's see what you can do on the freeway.
3: With all that weight up front, you two must weigh 500 pounds.
5: At least.
3: Look out! The car flipped over and skidded down the road on its roof. The two guys in the front seat fell on top of me and I couldn't move. Friction wore through the metal until my elbow was scraping the concrete. I passed out and woke up in the hospital coming out from under the anesthetic. Oh.
6: Go ahead and move. Serves you right. You and your sports car.
3: I wasn't driving.
6: I don't care who was driving. You're not getting out of here until you know better than riding a sports car again in that cast. You refractured the fusion, and I had to redo all my careful work.
3: Oh, I have to go through all that again?
6: 5 more months. At the rate you're going, you'll be in a wheelchair by the age of 40.
3: Spending almost a year of my life in the hospital taught me nothing. When I got out, I was an alcoholic and addicted to prescription drugs. A year or so later, when I was 28 years old, my wife and I were at my favorite bar. She begged me to stop drinking and go home, but I drank 2 hours longer until the bar closed. Driving home drunk, I pulled into the path of a car coming from the left.
0: In just a moment, we'll hear the consequence of this tragic act. Life seems to come with more questions than answers, doesn't it? 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Our email address is unshackled@pgm.org. And please include your address.
3: I was unconscious for nearly a week with a fractured skull and cheekbone, numerous cuts and contusions. When I regained consciousness, a local pastor was there to help, even though I rarely went to church.
7: I want you to know that your kids are all right, Jack. We'll take care of them as long as you need us.
3: Pastor, what about Ellen?
7: She's hurt pretty badly. She won't be going home for a while.
3: I don't remember what happened.
7: They said you pulled out in front of a car.
3: What about the other people?
7: The driver wasn't hurt much, but his wife died a few days after the accident.
3: Oh, my. What have I done?
7: I'm sorry, Jack. It's a terrible tragedy.
3: I'll never make up for this. Never.
7: Would you like me to pray with you?
4: Hi.
3: I'm so sorry, Ellen.
4: Yeah, me too.
3: I don't remember anything, but I know I'm to blame.
4: You drank too much, Jack. I tried to get you to leave, but you wouldn't. We were almost home when you stopped at that stop sign. I saw the car coming fast and told you to wait, but you wouldn't.
3: Yeah. I go home tomorrow. I'll get the kids from Pastor Cross.
4: Don't drink anymore, Jack, please.
3: Not drink? How else could I silence the accusations in my head? As soon as I could navigate on my own again, the first place I went was a bar. What little money we had, I spent on booze. Because of the legal and medical bills, creditors and finance companies pursued me relentlessly. My boss complained about the calls from the creditors, and Ellen was tired of life with me. Several times I checked into the psychiatric hospital. Ellen lost heart.
4: Why do you do this to us, Jack?
3: Do what?
4: Spend your money on booze and leave me to face the debt.
3: I don't want to hear this again.
4: Fine. I'm going to take the kids and leave.
3: Ellen, I can't help the way I am. Don't you understand?
4: No, I don't. It seems very simple to me. Quit drinking. Don't you see what booze has done to us?
3: It's not the booze. I have other problems. One of the doctors said I'm manic depressive.
4: What's that?
3: Unpredictable mood swings. Sometimes I feel elated. Other times I crash into a black hole. Can you blame me for drinking?
4: That's crazy. You've been drinking since you were 13.
3: Cut me a little slack!
4: I'm sick of living this way, Jack. Either you go on the wagon or I'm leaving.
3: I called an alcoholic rehab center and went to meetings that helped curtail my drinking, but I still used drugs. And I didn't progress in the program. I was the same old Jack, minus the drinking. Hot-tempered and self-centered. For the next 10 years, I was in and out of the psychiatric hospital many times, tormented by my own lost condition. I received therapy and group therapy. One of the employees became my friend and tried to encourage me, but she was being transferred to Saskatchewan. My marriage and every other aspect of my life seemed hopeless. I'd slept in the basement for a year and seldom joined in with any family events, including meals. Ellen and I had a horrible fight one day, so I called my friend and asked if I could go with her the next day to Saskatchewan. At the age of 39, I walked away from my family with only a change of clothes. When we arrived, my friend went her way and I went mine. My wife divorced me a year later and later remarried. I wound up in Calgary, Alberta, and seriously began the alcoholic rehab program. When I got to step 9, I knew what I had to do.
8: Hello?
3: Hi, Ellen. It's me. How are you?
8: Okay. Where are you?
3: In Calgary. I'm working and doing fine.
8: That's good.
3: I'm still not drinking. I called to ask your forgiveness for the lousy way I behaved when we were married. I already called the kids and asked their forgiveness.
8: What did they say?
3: They forgave me as best they could.

0: You came back home after all.
1: No. I vowed never to live in Ontario again. I came here after a year and tried to reconcile with my wife, but she wasn't interested. Now she's remarried.
0: What about you?
1: I vowed never to marry again.
0: Oh, be careful what you vow.
1: I did quit smoking almost 2 years ago. With the money I saved, I made this long trip.
0: Well, that's good.
1: I've been taking stock of my life, and so far I've come up short, Dale.
0: Oh, God can change you, Jack. Give him control of your life.
1: I think you're right. I listen to evangelists on TV and go to church services sometimes. And I go to the rehab meetings every week.
0: Oh, the meetings are helpful, but receiving Jesus Christ is really what sets you free.
1: I didn't know you felt that way.
0: Oh, I've changed a lot in the last 10 years. Do you ever read the Bible?
1: I have one, but I don't read it much.
0: Oh, so much wisdom there.
1: You know, I used to be a drummer in the church band.
0: The Lord would love to have you marching for Him now, Jack.
1: I spent 2 months in Ontario instead of one, mostly with Gail. On the long drive back to Alberta, she was on my mind all the way. I realized that I loved her, and I called her shortly after I arrived.
2: Hello?
1: Were you sleeping?
2: Well, yes. It's midnight here.
1: Oh, I forgot about the time change. Is it a bad time to ask you a question?
2: Well, what kind of question?
1: Will you marry me, Gail?
2: Yes. Yes, I will, Jack.
1: I sold or gave away most of my possessions, sent Gail an engagement ring, and rushed back to Ontario. I was 52 when we married in December 1988. Gail was a living example of God's love and forgiveness. And one winter morning, not long after our marriage, I knelt and asked Jesus Christ to be my Lord and Savior.
0: Penny, for your thoughts.
1: I was just thinking how good you are for me. Do you realize we haven't had one argument since we were married?
0: Well, what's to argue about?
1: Well, I only talked like a Christian when we were first married. And you could have argued about that, but you didn't.
0: Well, you're a different man since you received Jesus as your Savior.
1: I have peace of mind for the first time in my life.
0: Do you like that new church we visited?
1: Yes. I love going through the Bible verse by verse.
0: We should make it our church home.
1: Yes. You know, Gail, I can't count the number of times I had read John chapter 1, verse 1. In the beginning was the Word, and the Word was with God, and the Word was God. But I didn't fully understand it until Jesus became Lord of my life. And verse 14, and the Word was made flesh and dwelt among us, and we beheld His glory, the glory as of the only begotten of the Father, full of grace and truth.
0: Oh, it's a marvelous truth.
1: Jesus said, I am the way, the truth, and the life. No man cometh unto the Father but by me. That says it all.
0: Jack, it's so wonderful to watch you growing in the Lord.
1: When I discovered verses about tithing, we began to faithfully tithe to the church and were amazed at how our finances improved. We bought a new car and then saved enough for a down payment on a condo. Life was so good under God's direction. Every day I listened to Unshackled on the radio, stories that put my own life in perspective.
0: That was a good story, Jack. The way God saves people is awesome.
1: Oh, I know. I turned to alcohol instead of God. But now, I know the truth, and the truth has set me free, but...
0: But what?
1: Many of those people on Unshackled were called into the ministry or the mission field. I wasn't. I'm not educated.
0: God has called each one of us to share the gospel wherever we are. And you do that every time you talk to your children, or you give your testimony at churches and rehab meetings.
1: I don't know, Gail. Maybe I'm not as committed to Christ.
0: Jack!
1: I'm not doing enough to honor God. What can I do? I began to ask my friends in the church what I should do. Fortunately, my wife and a Christian counselor were each a voice of reason.
0: What are you doing, Jack?
1: Making a list of all the ways God has blessed my life.
0: Counting your blessings.
1: It's a long list. In spite of all the wasted years, I didn't turn out too bad.
0: That's true.

0: And after 19 years of drug and alcohol abuse, I've been clean for 28 years and still able to function semi-intelligently.
1: Definitely.
0: How about the 15 or so surgeries I endured? Yet my health is pretty good.
1: God is so good, Jack.
0: Amen. He freed me from alcohol and drugs, even tobacco.
1: I can think of many other blessings, Jack, like the good relationship we have with Ellen and your children.
0: Yes. It's great when she calls to ask us to pray for something.
1: Turns out you have a lot of blessings.
0: And the best one of all, after salvation, is you.
1: Just think how much you have to share with someone who doesn't know Jesus.
0: And that's where the blessings begin, at the cross with him. I am so glad that Jesus died for a sinner like me. Every day starts with prayer and the reading of his word. Gail and I sing in the choir at church, and I love to give my testimony whenever I am asked. If God can change my life, he can change yours too.
2: Listening friend, you with the fearful heart, why don't you let God change everything? Jesus said, I am the light of the world. He that followeth me shall not walk in darkness, but shall have the light of life. Jesus came to give you life and life more abundantly. What do you have to do? Just admit to him that you are lost in your sins and ask him into your heart right now in your own words. The Bible says in Romans chapter 10, verses 9 and 10, that if thou shalt confess with thy mouth the Lord Jesus, and shalt believe in thine heart that God hath raised him from the dead, thou shalt be saved. For with the heart man believeth unto righteousness, and with the mouth confession is made unto salvation. If you need help in this crucial decision, you're invited to get in touch with Pacific Garden Mission, Chicago, Illinois, 60605. 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

people find hope and encouragement hearing these true stories of God's redeeming love. 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And please remember to thank the manager of this station for bringing you Unshackled. This is program number 2582, heard in the true story of Jack Willis, where Howard Friedland, Joanne Silvestrak, Herb Graham, Tricia Heaton, and Mike Bagarella. 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

One sat alone beside the highway begging. His eyes were blind, the light he could not see.

Let's bow our heads and pray that the Lord will give his message now. Father, we thank thee for this wonderful week we've had in singing and in praise and in sharing the riches of God's eternal truth. And Father, we pray that fresh blessings, and we know that when they come from heaven, they're always fresh. So we pray that heaven may come down, and that as this message goes to more than 100,000, I'm sure, out across radio land, that their hearts will be blessed and they'll kindly catch the spirit of the revival service, and all shall be benefited and profited because we shall have mixed faith with the message that we heard. Bless the sick, bless our boys and the men in service, bless our homes and our loved ones and the ministries of every person here. We pray for the preachers and pastors and evangelists and all of our missionaries out on the mission field. We thank thee, dear Lord, for thy wonderful goodness. Now, guide us, O thou great Jehovah, and feed us till we want no more. In Jesus' name we pray. Amen. Every day when I pick up the mail, no matter where I am, the mail is sent two or three times a week. I feel that when I read the mail, I've just had a trip to Gadara. I mean, I read mail from the demented and from those that have not repented and some that have repented after great years of loss. Here's a letter from the penitentiary, a number of which we get every day, addressing me, dear sir, and this is one of the untouched mission fields of America, is the prison system. Sometimes we have good chaplains who preach, sometimes we don't. But this man writes, I've never seen him, I know nothing of him. I'm 24 years old. This is my first time in prison.

0: I have an honorable discharge from the Navy. I've already been considered for parole, but was turned down. I'm as clean of body as anyone in this place can be, but my heart has grown bitter since I've been here. And I think that's where you might help me. Notice he said, I'm having heart trouble. That's the trouble everybody's having, heart trouble. I have rehabilitated myself as much as I can in here. Now I must wait until I'm released to find out if these newfound ideals and values will stand the test. But I realize I'll never make it alone. My greatest goal in life is to attain the respect of my fellow man and to achieve a responsible position in society. My first step in this plan is to continue my education when I am released. I prepare for this forthcoming task daily, if not only enriches, it not only enriches my mind, but also uses this time I have profitably. As a person, I know I leave much to be desired. And the blind, notice this, and the blind cannot lead the blind. That's why I need your help. And this boy is in the maximum security unit. And you notice he's unsure. He's afraid to get out. And I think one of our richest fields to get converts out of convicts is from those prisons, because you see, they've had some time to think it over. I know they get bitter, just like you said, they admit it. But all they need is Jesus. And at least if we can get men like that are alcoholics and dope addicts, brother, we've got to go through a drying out, cleaning up before they can even think. You can't get Jesus in the man's head, in his heart, if you can't get it through his head. And so it's a wonderful opportunity to reach people for Christ. And you must pray for them. John chapter 6. John chapter 6. After these things, Jesus went over. And by suggestion, I'd like to say after these things, you and I are going over too. Just remember, after we get through playing with these things down here, we got to go over. And it sure will be different when we get to the other side. The things of this earth will grow strangely dim as we walk into the presence of His glory and grace. I'll tell you, the trifles that we wrestle over, fight over, live for, and die for down here, they're going to long since have been forgotten when we cross the great divide and stand before Him. I'm amazed that grown men and women could be so enamored and so in love with the tinker toys of life. Just little grown-up children, and yet not grown-up. The average person lives a lifetime gaining what he cannot keep. And in his gaining what he cannot keep, he loses the only thing worth keeping. Can you imagine the foolishness and the stupidity of human beings that do not gain great spiritual truths in their minds? Now, folks, dead in earnest I am tonight, and I've got to help you. And you've got to let me help you, every last one of you. I don't care how old you are, you need help. I don't care how young you are, you ought to just read the mail that came. I mean, I got a letter from an old saint of God. She's 80. Her husband is 90. I flew by to see him. It was raining. And I landed in a little town called Liberty, Texas, on a sod field. And we were well loaded, had fruit and all the rest. And I the man's loved one met me at the airport. And I wanted to see this old gentleman that I hadn't seen in a long while. I'd visited him in his home, his children, eased him off to a rest home. The man wants for nothing financially, worked hard, one of the hardest working men that you've ever seen. And so they took him off. And dear friend, let me say this. If you ever take your mother or dad to a rest home, I wish you'd explain to them what you're doing. If they have to go, especially if their mind is still good. This old man called for me. I went to the hospital where he was. And he said, my family took me to look at a rest home. And he said, I was looking around. The rooms were beautiful and nice. And he said, and all of a sudden I was in a room. And I said, where did my loved one go? And he said, oh, he's gone home. Well, he said, you mean I'm not going with him? Well, he said, no, they brought you here and left you. They brought your things in. And they're up in the office. That old man, nearly 90 years old, went berserk. His mind, listen, he started wading out of that rest home, knocked one or two people down. And he said, I'd never dreamed that my own loved one would do me like that. And he said, preacher, you've never known. At the end of the trail, I stand. They walked out and left me. I never would have done them like that when they were little babies in my home. But I went by to see him. They said, I doubt if he'll know you. 90-some-odd years old. I walked up to his room, and there, just about this far out of eternity, I'm telling you, really, I've never seen a sweeter smile on an old man's face in my life than I saw. Why, it just lit up. I mean, we've been buddies and brothers through many, many years. I've driven down through East Texas a many a time and up that little old trail to their simple house and out in that beautiful garden that he grew everything. And I've walked and looked, and we've sat and talked and prayed. And you know, let me just say this. I know this has to do, but this is an investment. He said to me one day, he said, Brother Olaf, I'd like for you to take $10,000 and use it. And he said, you can pay me 5% interest. That's been, why, he must have been around 80 at that time. Now, to me, he was a wise old gentleman. He kept it, but he gave it and used it. I wish I had time to tell you some things, but I'll not go further into it. But listen, as many times as we'd prayed together, that old man lit up his face with a big smile, and he said weakly, that's Brother Olaf. And I said, yes, it is. He said, I wanted to see you one more time. One more time. That old man and I held hands and prayed together one more time. But dear friends, I want you to know he's got some investment on the other side. Not just because he helped us. No, no. That old man's been honest. He's a hard worker. He's a noble citizen of this country. But he's a great Christian. Loves God. Oh, his wife said to me, and she's in a wheelchair when she gets out of her bed, the same rest home, and said, I wheel down to his room and visit with him every day. And she said, I got the letter from her. She said, that's the last time you'll ever see him down here. But listen, dear friends, just as sure as I'm standing right here, we'll meet again on the other side. Let me ask you a question. What are you going to do when this thing's all over? That's the thing I've been thinking about this time. What are you going to, where are you going from here? Where are you going from here? I mean, what are your plans? You said, I don't have any. Then you won't go to heaven. I'll guarantee you heaven is a prepared place for a prepared people. And I don't believe anybody ever wakes up in heaven and said, well, surprise of surprise, here I'm in heaven. Oh, nobody. I'll guarantee you nobody ever goes to heaven accidentally. You'll go there because you planned it and put your trust in Jesus. And Jesus led you all the way. I tell you, a lot of these stupid preachers telling people, well, I think God's lenient and God's good, and I believe God's good too, but I tell you one thing, if he ever lets one old rotten stinking sinner in heaven, he'll ruin all of heaven. And I just tell you now, I like to live by sinners down here, and that's all I've ever lived around, sinners. I mean, I work with them, I walk with them, fly with them, I get in boats with them, in cars with them, and that's my business, brother. And I like to be around sinners, but I tell you one thing, there won't be no sinner living on either side of me in heaven. All of them will just be saints. I mean, born again people, and heaven is going to be the cleanest place you've ever seen. Why, you talk about a wicked city. You take this old Atlanta. Can you imagine what's going on in this city tonight? Can you imagine the gamblers and the liquor drinkers and the taverns and the nightclubs and the cutthroats and all that bunch right here in the city of Amelia? You know that's so. Oh, when you get to heaven, step on that celestial shore where there'll be no smog, where there'll be no impurities, where there'll be nothing unclean, where there'll be no unkindness, where there'll be no hearse wheels to crawl gently down those golden streets. There'll be no grave diggers and no graves on the hillsides of glory. There'll be no hospital with the smell of ether. There'll be no hypodermics. There'll be no dope. There'll be no liquor. There'll be no cigarette. There'll be nothing except that which is real and sweet and good. I want to go there, and I'm already made my plans and trusted Jesus' plan. And it's his responsibility, and I said lovingly, to get me there. None of my business about going to heaven. People look at me sometimes and they say, you're going to heaven? I said, sure. I said, how are you going to get there? I said, that's none of my business. He said, what do you mean? That's God's business. I turned everything over to him a long time ago. He told me if I'd put my trust in his son, he'd save me and carry me to heaven. He's got me on the way now. I mean, we need to see that. Salvation's by grace. Now then, I want to give you some great lessons in the sixth chapter. If you've heard me preach on the sixth chapter of John before, don't be amazed. I'll preach on it after I get through preaching on tonight. This is one of the great chapters, and I want to give you about six or eight truths that came to me today out of this chapter. I want you to get, first of all, the fifth chapter, verse 39. Verse 39, beginning at 38. You have not his word abiding in you, for whom he has sent, him you believe not. You can never have the word of God in you as long as you reject Jesus Christ. And that's what he's saying. Verse 39, search the scriptures. Search the scriptures, for in them ye think ye have eternal life, and they are they which testify of me. Everything in the Bible testifies of Jesus Christ. One grand central subject of the word is Jesus. Now verse 47, but if you believe not his writings, how shall you believe my words? Now, what's he talking about? They said, well, we like Moses. We prefer Moses. And yet the same crowd in Moses, they won't kill him. You ever notice that? Tradition's a strange thing. But he said, now, if you believe not his writings, you know what Jesus is saying? Jesus is saying this bunch of stinking modernists today. He said that Genesis 1 and Exodus and Leviticus and Numbers and Deuteronomy, he said, if you do not believe these writings, how shall you believe my words? Did you know that Jesus Christ identified himself with the Pentateuch, and he said, just as much as my words are true, he said, even so the words of Moses are true. You know why? Because God gave those words to Moses. And you can just go ahead and take your little scissors of infidelity and clip the veins of Bible truth, and you can take your little penknife of modernism and cut out and carve out some of the Word of God. But Jesus said, I want you to know one thing. I believe every word that I gave to Moses. And if you don't believe the word of Moses, you wouldn't believe my words. And you hear people say, well, I just don't care about the old Bible. That's the only kind of God. Of course, they're referring to the Old Testament. Brother, I love it all. I love it. I read every line of it. Used to the devil say, well, I don't know why you got to read all those genealogies. You know, Enoch begot and Methuselah begot and beget and begot. And here they go, you know, them big old long names. And the Lord said, it's all mine. Read every stitch of it. And I want to get the whole Bible every year. I want to take a trip through the whole Bible. And I want to pronounce or try to pronounce every word, and I'll read everything in it, and I've got to where I even read and pronounce Selah every time. I just don't leave nothing out. If you believe not his writings, How shall you believe my words? Now, chapter 6, verse 9, there's a lad here. There's a lad here. Now, that lad had 5 loaves and 2 fishes. We'll hasten through this over to the other part of the chapter. Jesus took the 5 loaves and 2 fishes that the little lad gave him. Now, this 6th chapter is known as the Bread of Life chapter. Now, I don't intend to get off very far along this line. Have you ever heard that bread is the staff of life? Have you ever wondered why the devil would corrupt the bread system like he has? Have you ever thought about that? You see, bread represents Jesus. And so even man-made bread has been spoiled and rotten and filled with preservatives. Fact is, the bread that you bought, if you bought bread at the grocery store today, the bread that you bought, more than likely, it's against the law to even sell it in Canada because of what they put in it. Now, Jesus is the water of life. Would you be surprised that the devil has corrupted and poisoned the water? The Holy Spirit is the breath of life. Do you wonder that the devil has polluted the air of our land? Everything that's a type of God or that Jesus or the Holy Spirit, the devil has done his best to corrupt. Jesus said that we are to, thy will be done in earth. Well, that's what we're made out of. Fact is, that's what Jesus was made out of. What has the devil done to the earth? Poisoned. Everything that man has ever took, and listen, everything that the devil has done, he has done through one of God's individuals. And everything that God does, I mean, in the way of evangelization and building the cause of, he uses people. When God got ready to write the Bible, he got a man. When he called preachers, he called some men. Man was the first thing that he ever made in the way of a human being. Well, there's a lad here. So he fed about 10 or 15 or 20,000. Then he said, gather up the fragments. Verse 12, gather up the fragments. Now we'll skip those verses and come to verse 28 for a question. Then said they unto him, what shall we do that we might work the works of God? And you know, Nicodemus had an interest in the works of God, the miracles of God, the miracles of Christ. They said, what must we do? What should we do that we might work the works of God? Now, what is the answer? Jesus answered and said unto them, this is the work of God, that you believe on him whom he has sent. Dear friend, that's exactly where we get in the miraculous business right there. That's where we enter over into the supernatural, is when we believe on Jesus Christ. Then we're in business with him because he has become our Savior. And then what happens? He's to start working through us. Whatever God does is always supernatural or a miracle. What we do is natural, it's carnal, and it cannot please God because he said, they that in the flesh cannot please God, but you're not in the flesh. But in the Spirit, if so be the Spirit of God dwell in you. Now, if any man have not the Spirit of Christ, none of his. Now then, the question, do you believe in miracles? Do you believe in modern miracles? I mean, yeah, man's performed a lot of them, look like.
1: Sinful am I, and deserve but to die. Filthy rags, these old garments, they must be. Sinner by birth, and a sinner by choice. I'm just a slave, and who can set me free? I have missed the way,

Then comes the word, if I'll just be baptized, all my sins will surely disappear. Then says another, I must join the church if I'd find my way to heaven clear. I must wait until I die to know for certain, says another one who lives in dread and fear. But none of these pays the debt of my sin. Of a merciful Savior, please let me hear.

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All scripture portions are from the King James Version of the Bible. And now, today's proverb. Today's Light for Your Pathway comes from Proverbs chapter 20. Wine is a mocker, strong drink is raging, and whosoever is deceived thereby is not wise. The fear of a king is as the roaring of a lion. Whoso provoketh him to anger sinneth against his own soul. It is an honor for a man to cease from strife, but every fool will be meddling. The sluggard will not plow by reason of the cold, therefore shall he beg in harvest, and have nothing. Counsel in the heart of man is like deep water, but a man of understanding will draw it out. Most men will proclaim everyone his own goodness, but a faithful man who can find? The just walketh in his integrity, his children are blessed after him. The king that sitteth in the throne of judgment scattereth away all evil with his eyes. Who can say, I have made my heart clean, I am pure from my sin? Divers weights and divers measures, both of them are alike abomination to the Lord. Even a child is known by his doings, whether his work be pure and whether it be right. The hearing ear and the seeing eye, the Lord hath made even both of them. Love not sleep, lest thou come to poverty. Open thine eyes, and thou shalt be satisfied with bread. It is not, saith the buyer. But when he has gone his way, then he boasteth. There is gold and a multitude of rubies, but the lips of knowledge are a precious jewel. Take his garment that is surety for a stranger, and take a pledge of him for a strange woman. Bread of deceit is sweet to a man, but afterwards his mouth shall be filled with gravel. Every purpose is established by counsel, and with good advice make war. He that goeth about as a talebearer revealeth secrets, therefore meddle not with him that flattereth with his lips. Whoso curseth his father or his mother, his lamp shall be put out in obscure darkness. An inheritance may be gotten hastily at the beginning, but the end thereof shall not be blessed. Say not thou, I will recompense evil, but wait on the Lord, and he shall save thee. Divers weights are an abomination to the Lord, and a false balance is not good. Man's goings are of the Lord. How can a man then understand his own way? It is a snare to the man who devoureth that which is holy and after vows to make inquiry. A wise king scattereth the wicked and bringeth the weal over them. The spirit of man is the candle of the Lord, searching all the inward parts of the belly. Mercy and truth preserve the king, and his throne is upholden by mercy. The glory of young men is their strength, and the beauty of old men is the gray head. The blueness of a wound cleanseth away evil, so do stripes the inward parts of the belly. We trust that the power of God's Word on today's edition of Light for Your Pathway was a blessing. Tune in again to Light for Your Pathway.

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0: 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I hope to see you this Sunday at Crossroads Baptist Church, Zone 1, Noncommon Lirin East.

2 Corinthians chapter 11, verses 13 and 14. For such are false apostles, deceitful workers, transforming themselves into the apostles of light. And no marvel, for Satan himself is transformed into an angel of light. I've heard it said that if Satan were to walk into one of our services next Sunday, that most Christians would think that it was either one of God's holy angels, or even that it were Christ himself. The Bible says that Satan does look like an angel of light. Only later on, at the end of time, will we see him as he really is. That leads me to this lesson. All that glitters is not gold. All that tinkles is not music. All that is soft is not a pillow. So also, not all that seems spiritual and right is of God. I've said it many times before and will say it many times again, filter all things through the Word of God. All that glitters is not gold. All that tinkles is not music. All that is soft is not a pillow. So also, not all that seems spiritual and right is of God. Something to think about.

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9: 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I'm Janelle Garcia.
10: And I'm Grace Abila. We're looking forward to sharing this morning's broadcast hour with you as we start the day together. 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
10: Our first song goes out to Sylvia Candido entitled, Be the One by the Hiles Anderson College.

Thank you so much for hanging out with us on Good Morning or The Neta. Hope your morning is going well. The comment button has been activated to send in a quick greeting. This next song is for Karen May Trumpo, entitled, I Can Trust Jesus.

was In the Presence of the Lord by the New Mercies Music, requested by Shinemei Gutierrez. And now it's 15 minutes past the hour and it's currently 23.8 degrees. The forecast is calling for high today of 25.7 with 93% chance of rain. And here's a song requested by Prudencio Ulap Sr., A Beautiful Morning by the Hooker Family.

That was Another Day of Grace by the Bible Truth Chorale and Orchestra, requested by John Chua with a message, magandang maulan at malamig na umaga sa inyong dalawa mga anak at sa lahat ng mga tagapakinig. Good morning din po. And well, it's trivia time here on Good Morning Urdaneta. Have your companion up ready because we'll be sending out today's trivia question during this next song. The first 5 listeners with the correct answer will receive 2 song credits. And our trivia song goes out to Rosemary Gutierrez and Aliana, More Than Wonderful by the Hiles Anderson College.

Our trivia question was, what did Samson carry to the top of the hill overlooking Hebron? The correct answer is the gates of Gaza with the two posts and bar. Most of you got the wrong answer, and congratulations to Shina Mikuwa, Jacqueline Daleha, and the senior high school dorm girls. Each of you received 2 song credits and a point toward this week's total. And here's our next song requested by Aliana from the dorm girls and Jacqueline Daleha, Forever Written Down by the Hiles Anderson College.

Here's a reminder from Good Morning Urdaneta. 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And this next song goes out to Lolita Rosario, performed by the Lone Star Baptist College.

0: It's 33 minutes past the hour. Good morning, Ordoneta. It's on the air here on Anchor Radio. I'm Grace Avila.
1: And I'm Janelle Garcia, and we are your hosts this morning. And here's a song requested by Divine Reed, created to praise by the Hiles Anderson College.

That was A Little Taste of Heaven by the Hiles Anderson College, requested by Sabrina from the Dorm Girls. And now it's time for another trivia question here on Good Morning Urdaneta. Get those companion apps ready because we'll be sending out today's trivia question during this next song. And the first 5 listeners with the correct answer will receive 2 song credits. And the second person who answers correctly will also receive a 10 peso voucher to our school canteen. And here's a song requested by Romina Olivo, See What God Can Do by the Hiles Anderson College.

Our trivia question this morning was, which of the 12 sons of Jacob had a name that means praise? The correct answer is Judah. Congratulations to Shina May Gutierrez because you were the second person with the correct answer.

and you win a 10 peso voucher. The other listeners with the correct answer were Micah Paraiso, Ayuni Grace Maliari, and Jacqueline Daleha. You each received 2 song credits, which you can use to request your favorite songs throughout the day. And here's our next song requested by Micah Paraiso, song entitled Special Friends by the Bible Truth Music.

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And here's a song requested by Shina Mikuwa, God on the Mountain by Eddie Galyan.

0: that was getting ready to leave this world goodbye by the Redeeming Trio, requested by Karen Chumpo. Well, that wraps it up for another hour here on Good Morning Urdaneta. We'll queue up the rest of your songs so you can listen throughout the rest of the day.
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0: And I'm Janelle Garcia. 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